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3: 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This is the afternoon report. Roseburg had the hottest day of the year so far on Tuesday, and the first 90-plus degree day since last September. Forecasters at the National Weather Service in Medford told News Radio 93.9 FM and 1240 KQEN that the mercury reached 91 degrees at the Roseburg Regional Airport. That's the first time Roseburg had a high over 90 degrees since September 24th of last year, when the maximum temperature also reached 91 degrees. The previous hottest day of 2026 was on Monday, when the high was 86 degrees. Frontal system bringing much cooler temperatures for the rest of the week, with afternoon highs expected to be in the low to mid 70s. There is a slight chance of rain forecast for Saturday. 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Crews with the Douglas Forest Protective Association dealt with 3 fires on Tuesday, and a total of 5 fires since fire season began last Saturday. Public Information Officer Rachel Pope said Tuesday afternoon at approximately 2:45, crews from DFPA, Central Douglas Fire and Rescue, and Looking Glass Rural Fire District were dispatched to a reported natural cover fire near the 10,500 block of Old Highway 99 South in the Myrtle Creek area. Pope said upon arrival, crews found a half-acre grass and bark mulch fire. The Pheasant Creek fire was quickly extinguished and mopped up. Pope said at approximately 4:45, crews from DFPA, Central Douglas Fire and Rescue, and Looking Glass Rural Fire District were dispatched to reported grass fire near the 600 block of Longhorn Lane in Roseburg. Crews found a fully involved vehicle fire in a hayfield. The vehicle and a half-acre grass fire were quickly extinguished. While engaged in suppression efforts on the Longhorn Lane fire, the on-scene DFPA incident commander observed a small smoke column near the ridgeline of the nearby Callahan Mountains. Pope said crews then responded to a confirmed quarter-acre fire near Callahan Road. The fire's forward spread was quickly stopped, hand-lined, and 95% mopped up before crews left the incident for the night. Mop-up operations continue. Minimal smoke may remain visible in the area as firefighters complete suppression efforts. Small fires were reported and dealt with on Saturday and Sunday in the Canyonville and Myrtle Creek areas. Pope said DFPA crews have responded to an estimated 15 illegal burns throughout the district since Saturday. Pope said this serves as an important reminder that fire season is in effect, debris burning is restricted, and increased caution with outdoor activities is critical to help prevent human-caused wildfires. As conditions continue to dry and fire danger increases, fire season restrictions are in place to help prevent human-caused wildfires and protect lives, property, and natural resources. Complete information on the fire season in the Douglas District, go to the link with this story at 541radio.com. KQEN News Time, 5:09.
4: The Ford Family Foundation has announced its 2026 scholarship recipients. A foundation release said each year the foundation awards learners from across Oregon and Siskiyou County, California with scholarships scholarships to pursue a bachelor's or associate's degree. For the 2026-2027 academic year, the foundation has announced 259 scholarship recipients. They can be a high school senior, transfer student, adult learner, or parenting student. The awards include a renewable financial award of up to $40,000 per year to help students who work

0: hard and have significant financial need to pursue a bachelor's or associate degree. Denise Callahan, director of post-secondary success at the Ford Family Foundation, said, quote, "This new class of scholars embodies hard work and resilience, guidance, leadership development, motivation, and the ability to rise to meet challenges." Callahan said, quote, "We are excited to support these leaders in reaching their fullest potential." This year, the foundation selected 120 students as new Ford Scholars, 90 students as new Ford Opportunity Scholars, 25 students as new Ford Transfer Scholars, and 24 students selected as new Ford Sons and Daughters Scholarship recipients. 17 of the scholarship recipients are from Douglas County. A list of their names and the communities they're from are posted with this story at 541radio.com. Since 1994, the foundation's scholarship programs have awarded students more than $276 million.
1: 73 nonprofit organizations serving some of Southern Oregon's most vulnerable residents will share $2.25 million in grants through the Reed and Carol A. Walker Fund of Oregon Community Foundation. Greg Michaels has more.
2: A foundation release said this continues a long-standing commitment to improving the lives of people, particularly children, living on low incomes in Jackson County. Established in 2003 through the generosity of Reed and Carol Lee Walker, the Walker Fund supports organizations addressing critical community needs. The 2026 grants invest in programs and services that strengthen educational opportunities, family stability, health and wellness, youth development, and access to essential resources. One Douglas County-based organization that also works in Jackson County is receiving funds. The Douglas Education Service District will receive $10,000 for evening and weekend early intervention and early childhood special education family events. ESD Director of Early Intervention and Early Childhood Special Education, Stacy Inman, said, quote, "Many of our families are juggling work schedules, transportation barriers, caregiving responsibilities, and other demands. Offering family events outside of the traditional workday will make a meaningful difference." A full list of 2026 grants is linked with our story at 541radio.com. Greg Michaels, News Radio 93.9 FM and 1240 KQEN.
1: KQEN News Time, 512. City Roseburg Economic Development Commission will hold a special meeting Thursday afternoon at 3:30. Commission will discuss three items: an overview of community partners supporting economic development, downtown kiosk updates, changing the frequency of commission meetings to every other month. Meeting will be held in the City Council Chambers on Southeast Douglas Avenue. For more information on the City of Roseburg, go to the link with this story at 541radio.com. The Umpqua Chapter National Society Daughters of the American Revolution will hold a reading of the Declaration of Independence on Saturday, July 4th. The free community event to celebrate America's 250th birthday will be held at 10 a.m. on the steps of the Douglas County Courthouse on Southeast Douglas Avenue in Roseburg. For more information about the Umpqua Chapter National Society Daughters of the American Revolution, go to the link with this story at 541radio.com. The International Association of Firefighters will have crews from the Roseburg Fire Department and Central Douglas Fire and Rescue collecting donations for the Muscular Dystrophy Association and the annual Fill the Boot Drive on Friday. Firefighters will hit the street with boots in hand, asking pedestrians, motorists, customers, and other passersby to donate to MDA from 9 a.m. to 5 p.m. at the intersection of Southeast Stevens Street and Southeast Washington Avenue in downtown Roseburg. The historic partnership between MDA and IAFF began in 1954 when the association adopted MDA as its charity of choice. Over the past seven decades, firefighters have raised more than $721 million for MDA, helping fund over $1.1 billion in research. These contributions have fueled significant advancements in modern research, make that in medical research, including the development of more than 30 Food and Drug Administration approved treatments for neuromuscular disease since 2015. Those who want to help the cause but won't be in downtown Roseburg on Friday can also donate to the local effort by using a link we have with this story at 541radio.com. Scott Cooper, the City of Roseburg Fire Department, will talk more about the effort on the morning conversation tomorrow at 8:30 here on News Radio 93.9 FM and 1240 KQEN. 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
0: The 44th annual South Douglas Rodeo will take place on Father's Day weekend, June 20th through the 21st. Events begin Saturday morning with a rodeo breakfast at the Myrtle Creek Elks Club. A parade in downtown Myrtle Creek will follow at 11 a.m. beginning at Myrtle Creek Elementary School. Rodeo activities will be held on both days starting at 1 p.m. at the Tri-City Horseman Arena. Admission is $10 for ages 13 and older. Those

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1: KQEN News Time, 513. Make that 515. Roseburg Police cited a hospital patient following an alleged assault Tuesday. An RPD report said at 5:45, officers responded to CHI Mercy Medical Center on Northwest Stewart Parkway regarding an alleged assault that had taken place. Officers contacted a nurse who reportedly had hot coffee thrown on their neck and chest while performing their care duties. This caused second-degree burns and blistering. Officers cited and released a 70-year-old North Bend woman on charges of assault in the second degree and unlawful use of a weapon. The woman was still a patient in the hospital at the time of the citation. KQEN News Time, 5:16 on the Afternoon Report. 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
0: 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Yesterday in the baseball and softball state semifinals, the South Umpqua softball team moving on. The second-seeded Lancers shut out the three-seed Yamhill Carlton Tigers in a 5-0 victory in Tri-City. The Lancers advanced to face top-seed Vail in the title game at 3 o'clock Friday at Jane Sanders Stadium in Eugene. South Umpqua last won a state championship in 2024. Meanwhile, the South Umpqua baseball team continued its revenge tour with a 4-1 semifinal win over Cresswell. It was South Umpqua's second consecutive playoff victory against a team that they lost to earlier in the season. South Umpqua will face top seed Taft in the state title game at 5 o'clock Saturday afternoon at PK Park in Eugene. Unfortunately, the season came to an end for the Umpqua Valley Christian Monarchs with a 7-6 loss to Cross Hill Christian. UVC fell behind 6-1, but rallied to get within a run late in the ball game. Unfortunately, their comeback fell short. That loss ends UVC's chase for a third consecutive state championship. Going on tonight in college sports, it's game one of the Women's College World Series. It's Texas and Texas Tech squaring off from Oklahoma City. The three-game series getting started tonight. We've got coverage going on right now on The Score, 92.3 FM and 1490 AM. In your weather forecast, tonight we've got mostly cloudy conditions with an overnight low around 51. Tomorrow we'll see some clouds in the morning, gradually burning off for the afternoon, a high of about 77. Thursday night dropping to a low of 47. Friday we're looking at a high of 72 with mostly sunny conditions. For the weekend, we start off with just 68 for your high on Saturday. 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I'm Joey Kieran. That does it for the Afternoon Report here on News Radio 93.9 FM at 1240 KQEN. 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
3: Carl is in New York City. Hi, Carl. What's up? Well, if I push the button, we could talk to you, Carl. I'm sorry. Let's try again. What's up, Carl?
4: I'm making about $200,000 a year, and I'm having a real hard time budgeting. I was in trouble with credit card debt, which I have since put a Band-Aid on it. But I'm looking for a tool to be able to move forward so I don't fall back into that credit card debt.
5: Okay. When you say you're struggling to budget $200,000, what do you mean exactly? Tell us exactly what you mean by that.
4: You know, I just feel my day-to-day

0: with your money now. Nothing but red ink for Wall Street today due to higher oil prices and treasury yields. Dow Industrial Average down 620 points at 50,687. NASDAQ off 240 and the S&P 500 down 56. Chipmaker Broadcom posted mixed results last quarter and shares are lower in extended trading. Earnings per share beat at $2.44, but revenue missed at $22.19 billion. Still, revenue was up 48% year over year and shares are up close to 40% this year. And revenue projections for the current quarter are better than Wall Street views. Macy's posted its strongest first quarter sales performance in 4 years, thanks to a variety of reimagined stores. Comparable sales were up 3% in the quarter and 1.6% at its namesake locations. Bloomingdale's saw a greater than 10% jump in the quarter year over year. Macy's shares were up slightly today. And that's your money now.
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6: I know we're at an at-will state, but for making a comment, like, hey, your hair looks good. 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Do I have any recourse?
7: Were you fired?
6: No, not yet.
7: The problem, Eddie, is they can fire you for any reason they want. 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I'm a little bored this morning. I'll tell you what I'm going to do. I'm going to fire Eddie for no reason. Yep, he can do that. Yep, that's California. Yep, welcome.
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10: Fox News, I'm Tom Graham. President Trump signaling progress on a peace deal with Iran despite the two sides exchanging fresh strikes and endangering a fragile ceasefire.
11: In theory, they're pretty close to signing a paper.
10: And on Capitol Hill, the House voted to approve, meantime, a war powers resolution to halt U.S. military action against Iran. Measure would likely face a veto if it does make it to President Trump's desk. Homeland Security Secretary Mark Wayne Mullen before a House panel today. Democrats have been demanding an ICE facility in Newark, New Jersey be shut down.
12: Rather than addressing these problems and forcing the contractor that runs the facility to do its job, DHS responded by attacking protesters and defending inhumane conditions.
10: Congressman Benny Thompson, Mississippi, Secretary Mullen blaming Democrats for inciting violent protest in New Jersey. 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
13: 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These headlines, Roseburg had the hottest day of the year so far Tuesday, 91 degrees at the Roseburg Regional Airport. Crews with the Douglas Forest Protective Association dealt with three fires on Tuesday and a total of five fires since fire season began last Saturday. The Ford Family Foundation has announced its 2026 scholarship recipients. 73 nonprofit organizations serving some of Southern Oregon's most vulnerable residents will share $2.25 million in grants through the Oregon Community Foundation. City of Roseburg Economic Development Commission with a special meeting Thursday afternoon. And your forecast in the Umpqua Valley, clouds and 51 tonight. clouds for mid-morning, gradual clearing, 77 tomorrow. 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
1: Greg Gutfeld describes who is protesting outside a New Jersey ICE facility.
3: So what you have are this unstable, unemployable group of people who lack a future and are being easily exploited by the left wing and the Democrat Party. And when they get arrested, you find out what they're about. They're mentally ill. They're felons. Some are sex offenders or sex abusers. That's what we found out recently about one of them. So the protest movement has become a very tiny concentration of these misfits who are easily manipulated because they have nowhere else to go. That is why you see witnesses will talk about this and they will look at these people and they go, you can't talk to them. They're completely unbalanced. Their eyes are all over the place. They scream at you. They say that horrible stuff to a cop, like your whole family's going to die. I mean, this isn't like Selma.
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0: on Saturday, June 6th. 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
13: Fox News, I'm Tom Rigotti. Four House Republicans have joined Democrats in passing the War Powers Act, sending it to the Senate amid the conflict with Iran. This is President Trump insists talks with the regime are ongoing. Fox's Griff Jenkins reports.
14: Despite Iranian reports that peace talks have ceased, President Trump says Tehran has not left the negotiating table, and a deal could soon come. The president also says Iran has agreed to one of his red lines.
13: Trump has insisted Iran must never have a nuclear weapon. NASA is giving up on a spacecraft after losing touch with the vessel as it orbited the red planet.
15: After 6 months of radio silence, NASA is declaring its Mars Maven officially dead. The spacecraft was launched in 2013 to study the red planet's atmosphere from orbit, but in December, Maven mysteriously fell silent as it moved behind Mars.
13: That's Fox's Tom Graham. 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
17: 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Our only debt is $25,000 on a car loan. We have the cash today to pay it off, but my husband will not agree to pay it off any faster than just the monthly payment we pay of $400 per month. I want to be debt-free, but I want us to agree to commit to this way of managing money. How can I best go about this? So it sounds like your husband is living, he doesn't want to leave his comfort zone, right? Him closing up his credit card, that's uncomfortable for him because he likes it to fall back on just in case. And also, yeah, paying off the car early, paying more than just the minimum payment, that sounds like it's setting him outside of his comfort zone. If I do these things, I'm going to have to change something about my life. I'm going to have to pull back on something. And it sounds like he's not interested in that. And you're right, that is a problem. The best thing that you can do about this is to share a deeper reason why. Not just for the moment and not just so we can be debt free. Those just so that we can be debt free feels great, but there's a deeper why behind that. And I would challenge you to put words to what that is, what it means for your family tree, what it means for your marriage, what it means for your personal peace. And that is what I would share with him first and foremost before we even start talking about the numbers. And then I would challenge him to share what his vision is for the family and what his whys are. That way all the cards are laid out on the table and you can actually have a conversation about the vision for your

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5: 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Susan's in Milwaukee. Hi, Susan. How are you?
6: I'm good. How are you?
5: Better than I deserve. What's up?
6: Yeah, so my question is about how to handle conversations about differing financial values with family members.
7: Like who?
6: Like close family members.
8: Mom and dad?
6: Siblings.
8: Siblings. Tell us the situation that's where something's coming up and you feel like you need to have a discussion.
6: Yeah, so it's kind of come up a couple different times. So previously it's been about like vacation budgets, and we kind of set our budget and you can tell that it's maybe a little lower. Recently it was about a last minute travel plan situation and they didn't feel like they could commit to a date. And I made the mistake of saying like, well, we can't afford to do like a last minute plane ticket because those can be obviously more expensive.
8: Sure.
6: And their response was, oh, well, we talked about it and we'll just pay the extra. For us. Yes, for me. And I spoke wrong. It was not that we couldn't afford to. It's that we choose not to, like, pay.
8: You don't want to
5: just turn around and say that. You know, the difference is, listen, I got to tell you, Dave and Sharon love traveling. We do not get joy out of traveling without a plan.
8: Or overpaying when you don't have to.
5: And so everything is planned out to the nth degree. Even our impulses are planned. And so that's what we get joy from. Other people get joy about just landing somewhere, getting a rental car, and figuring it out. And that is fun for them. I don't travel with those people.
8: Bingo.
5: They would drive me bonkers. And there are some of those people I love dearly, but we don't travel alike. And I'm not staying in that place. I'm not sleeping in the back seat because you couldn't get a reservation. I'm not standing outside in the sun for an hour and a half because you can't get in a freaking restaurant. I've had the reservation for 4 months before I got there. And so that's the difference. And it's okay. If you want to live free and all that, then do it, you know. But Dave has a plan.
8: You're not wrong.
5: And so it's either one's okay, and I just tell people that. So, and we have relatives and friends that are in both camps. That are everything's planned out to the nth degree.
8: Are they usually like that? Have you found in the past that, hey, we just are yin and yang when it comes to the way we travel?
6: Yeah. I mean, they're definitely more last minute. They're also just willing to like, oh, it's not a big deal financially.
5: Yeah.
8: I think Dave's right. These are not your travel companions. I think it's as simple as that. And it's no shade.
5: Yeah,
8: it's just
5: I'm going with you. I'm not going with you.

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5: Product to perhaps a more mid-tier or from standard to a value product. Or perhaps I'm going to roll up my sleeves and go from do it for me, DIFM, to do it yourself. If you remember during the COVID-19 pandemic, you saw a lot of DIY activity, whether home-related repairs or taking the project car out or doing your oil change and other services yourself. So I think those are kind of some options that consumers have. So it'll be interesting to see how the consumer responds over the next few months. And one last thing, because you did ask about the type of oil, the type of products, and certainly whether it's lubricant oils, transmission oils, certainly those I would expect prices to go up correspondingly as well for those types of products.
6: It's one thing to increase the price of a gallon of gas in the 70s. Mm-hmm. Some people remember the lines and the out of gas signs at the gas stations.
5: Sure.
6: It's another thing if they run out of this oil. So increasing prices is one thing, but what are the odds of them running dry and not being able to get it at any price?
5: That's a great question. So I think time will tell. Where when I've talked to I talked to a couple of shops, McGraw, and they were saying, yes, one of them, let me see, I'm just checking my notes here. So one of them is not having issues. That's the European vehicle shop in Falls Church, where they weren't having any operational issues with regard to receiving oil on time from their suppliers. The one in Arlington, they were not seeing delays from their suppliers either. But the shop in Maryland, they were being warned from their suppliers that availability could be a problem in June. And yeah. I also talked to a chemical manufacturer and as well as an oil parts distributor. And what they shared with me is that the Group 3 base oil, that is used primarily in full synthetics. And they are expecting that they were already seeing challenges for supply for the Group 3 base oils. And that was like a week and a half ago. And they expect that situation to persist through the balance of the year. So these companies have been seeing prices go up and they've been passing that on to their consumers. So will it run dry, quote unquote? Certainly, I hope not. I would expect that supplies will likely get a little bit constrained. So then it's a question of how much will the price get raised? Will the consumers perhaps delay that maintenance? Like I mentioned, also go to DIY because perhaps the prices are getting higher. And then the other thing I was thinking about, McGraw, was if you remember during COVID-19, because of all the social distancing concerns, and protocols, what people were doing was making appointments for their oil changes.

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1: 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Star Wars flopped. A dozen more flopped. A new generation of filmmakers raised on YouTube just took their lunch. Join a million folks who get my free newsletter every single morning. 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
5: Fox News, I'm Ted Lindner. President Trump signaling progress in talks with Iran, even as a ceasefire shows signs of cracking.
6: Despite Iran launching a barrage of missiles and drones into Kuwait Wednesday, President Trump says the ceasefire is working.
7: We nipped it in the bud very quickly, as we do with the greatest military in the world.
6: The president described the Iranian strikes as a response to what U.S. military officials described as defensive strikes by the U.S. earlier this week.
5: Fox's Jared Halpern and OpenAI CEO Sam Altman meeting with lawmakers and other officials in D.C. today. Altman discussed concerns over AI's toll on the environment, saying that there shouldn't be concern over AI's use of water.
8: I think the water thing is generally fake news. We're all using closed-loop coin systems at this point. I know people love to talk about it, but a stat I heard recently is that, like, tens of thousands of ChatGPT queries use less water than making one almond in California.
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11: Everyone's obsessed with the polls, and while we certainly don't do as much of the horse race as others, we do like to check in from time to time and see the polls, because there's millions of dollars, billions of dollars spent on these polls and what they say. According to a new

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2: Hey, little trivia question for you. What does Republican Tom Barrett of Michigan, Republican Brian Fitzpatrick of Pennsylvania, Republican Warren Davidson of Ohio, and Republican Thomas Massey of Kentucky all have in common? I'll tell you. They were the four Republicans who broke with the House Republicans and voted with Democrats to direct President Trump to withdraw forces from the conflict with Iran or win approval from Congress. It was the War Powers Act that passed the House of Representatives today with those four Republicans breaking ranks and voting with the Democrats. Now, it's more of a symbolic measure because this really hasn't been tested constitutionally, and it's just more of a symbolic vote. So I don't know if this has any real teeth to it. But it is interesting that these four Republicans broke with their party and broke with the president to oppose the war. So that is... I mean, it's not a lot. I mean, they still got every Republican except these four. But still, the fact that it's four, and Thomas Massey's always been a thorn in the side of the president. But the fact that the other three, the fact that they had 2 weeks to try and sweet talk him back onto the reservation, for that not to happen, somewhat interesting nonetheless. So that's sort of the big story of today. Coming up next hour, she wrote a book, and it is now a national bestseller. It's called Darkology, Blackface, and the American Way of Entertainment. It's a very interesting book, and somewhat convoluted, and somewhat fraught with peril. Because when you talk blackface, you're stepping on you have to avoid landmines when you talk about darkface. So we'll do that with Ray Barnes, the author of a national bestseller called Darkology, Blackface, and the American Way of Entertainment. Stay right there. We are just getting started. Our executive director is Alex Hinton. Our engineer tonight is Richard Good. I'm McGraw Milhaven. This is America at Night on Westwood One.
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3: 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It's brilliant, but watch out. 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I'm Nick Fedoroff with today's ThingsGreen.com Garden Minute.
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11: Fox News. Those words from President Trump this afternoon, hours after Iran launched a barrage of missiles and drones into Kuwait.
12: Kuwait's military alone says Iran fired 13 ballistic missiles and 17 drones with

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0: So you're in this world where why can't I dress up to be my favorite basketball player? And the older parents saying, no, that's not appropriate, right? I mean, that's the insidious nature of this whole conversation.
1: Yeah, so Eric Lott wrote a famous book about blackface in early America called Love and Theft. And it really, that title gets to the exact paradigm that you're talking about, that it is both loving and admiring somebody like Michael Jordan, but at the same time, you are stealing and appropriating cultural identity. And so that is sort of the tantalizing and complex element to blackface that has to sort of be untangled.
0: It's really interesting. Ray Lynn Barnes, hold that thought. We got lots more to get to. The book is called Blackface and the American Way or Entertainment. It was a national bestseller, came out in March. More in a moment. America at Night, back in just one moment.
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6: Terrorist attacks, plane crashes, fires. 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Children take their emotional cues from their parents, so remain calm. 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They'll also feel safe if the rest of their lives seem normal, so keep as much structure in your child's day as you can. A predictable routine feels safer than a chaotic one. You may be tempted to comfort your child with promises like nothing bad will ever happen again, but that'll backfire. Tragedy will eventually strike again, so don't offer an empty promise that could lead to distrust later. Just remind your children that you love them. That assurance, along with a hug, is usually what they need. Finally, watch their behavior for clues that they're not handling things very well. Young kids don't talk about their feelings. They act them out. Discipline probably is not the answer in this case. They may just need you to remind them that they're safe. The world can be a scary place. We all know that. But there's a lot you can do to ease your children into that reality over time, rather than all at once. For Focus on the Family, I'm Jim Daly.
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9: 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In that case, let's get some steps in tonight. 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
10: 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Appreciate you being in my business, too. 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
9: I did that and my squats, okay?
10: Okay.

It's the 87th annual Douglas County Lamb Show. 264 4-H and FFA youth have worked hard and will place their lambs up for auction at the Douglas County Fairgrounds Saturday, June 6th. 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Gates open at 8 a.m. The barbecue starts at 4.

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3: I know we're at an at-will state, but for making a comment, like, hey, your hair looks good. 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
4: 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I'm going to fire Eddie for no reason. Yep, he can do that. Yeah, that's California. Yep, welcome.
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7: It's not true. I'm Sue Guzman, Fox News. President Trump denying reports that peace talks with Iran have broken down. He tells the New York Post he would like to meet with the new Ayatollah who's contributing to the peace talks, and he says they're getting along very well. More from Fox's Peter Ducey.
8: The president says fake news reports that the Islamic Republic of Iran and the USA stopped speaking a few days ago are false and erroneous. The conversations between us have been going on continuously, including 4 days ago, 3 days ago, 2 days ago, 1 day ago, and today. Where they lead, one never knows. The president also now admits he has recently used some nasty language while talking to Bibi Netanyahu. He did a podcast with Miranda Devine for the New York Post. He confirms an Axios report about some F-bombs over the phone, and he elaborates that he is perturbed, his word, that Netanyahu keeps attacking Lebanon to their north.
7: On Wednesday, the House of Representatives sent a rare pushback to President Trump voting in favor of the War Powers Act, several Republicans joining Democrats. U.S. and Iran have launched new strikes, even as President Trump claims that talks are ongoing. Iran reportedly says it is pausing talks until Israel stops attacking Hezbollah in Lebanon. Secretary of State Marco Rubio blames the terror group while testifying before a House committee.
9: We are hopeful that we can create a paradigm in which Lebanon's government and Israel can work together to disarm Hezbollah and allow the people of Lebanon to reclaim its country. But it's complex.
7: Now Israel and Lebanon have agreed to renew their fragile ceasefire and create so-called pilot security zones in Lebanon that would ban Hezbollah militants. U.S. Southern Command confirming it has launched a kinetic strike against a suspected narco-terrorist vessel in the eastern Pacific Wednesday. Two males aboard the vessel were killed. No U.S. military forces were injured. The U.S. has launched more than 60 such lethal kinetic strikes this year. 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
7: President Trump expressing optimism about Republicans' chances in a couple of high-stakes Senate races following Tuesday night's primaries. Fox's Jared Halpern reports.
17: In an interview with the New York Post Podforce One podcast, President Trump says he's surprised at the polling surge of Maine Democrat Graham Plattner.
18: He's a major sleazebag. I mean, you look at him.
19: Yeah.
18: Can't imagine that he... And yet he's up in the polls against Susan Collins.
17: Still, the president acknowledges Collins, the Republican incumbent, has trailed in previous

0: campaigns and come back to win. President Trump also had harsh words for Texas Democrat James Tallarico, calling him the worst of the two. Tallarico is looking to flip Texas in a race against Republican Ken Paxton. Paxton defeated Republican Senator John Cornyn in last month's GOP runoff. At the White House, Jared Halpern, Fox News.
1: NFL Commissioner Roger Goodell ducking Congress as questions mount about the increasing number of football games on streaming platforms and the mounting costs for fans. Here's Fox's Tom Rigotti.
2: Roger Goodell has declined an invitation to appear at a House Judiciary Committee hearing on June 10th. Committee Chairman Jim Jordan is one of several elected officials raising concerns about the price fans have to pay to watch NFL games and whether the league streaming deals comply with the 1961 broadcasting law that granted the league a limited antitrust exemption. Courts have previously ruled the law applies only to broadcast networks, not cable, satellite, or streaming. There's been bipartisan sentiment in favor of updating the statute. The Justice Department is investigating the NFL for potential anti-competitive practices. Tom Rigotti, Fox News.
1: And President Trump announcing tonight that he will nominate Todd Blanche to serve as Attorney General, tapping his former personal lawyer for the position. An official announcement expected Thursday. Blanche has been serving as acting AG. Blanche's confirmation would still need Senate confirmation. I'm Sue Guzman. This is Fox News.
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4: 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These headlines: Roseburg had the hottest day of the year so far Tuesday, 91 degrees at the Roseburg Regional Airport. Crews with the Douglas Forest Protective Association dealt with three fires on Tuesday and a total of five fires since fire season began last Saturday. The Ford Family Foundation has announced its 2026 scholarship recipients. 73 nonprofit organizations serving some of Southern Oregon's most vulnerable residents will share $2.25 million in grants through the Oregon Community Foundation. City of Roseburg Economic Development Commission with a special meeting Thursday afternoon. And your forecast in the Umpqua Valley: clouds and 51 tonight. Clouds for mid-morning, gradual clearing, 77 tomorrow. 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

0: mosquito. So George Santos bet on himself. And what law did he break? What law did he break? He bet that he would go. Now, he could have gotten into a car accident and not been able to go, but he bet on himself that he was going. So I honestly don't know what law the other man broke. So that's my question. All right, what do we got? 1-844-2-McGraw, 1-844-262-4729. It's America at Night. 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We got voicemails coming up here as well. 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

0: They were down by 14 at one point, but they come back and win game one of the NBA Finals. Stay right there. More phone calls, more text messages, a couple of voicemails too. 1-844-2-McGraw. 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
5: 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I'm Lars Larson with the Northwest Report's commentary in a moment.
6: You've got to check out my Instagram feed. Hey there, it's Lars. 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And in fact, we're even planning contests in the future. 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But in the meantime, we talk about things that I don't talk about on the show. 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
5: I hate those jungle primaries. California's got one, and it shows you just how screwed up you can make elections just because the Democrats think running it a certain way will give the Democrat Party an advantage. For example, this fall, we may see California with two candidates for governor, both of them Democrats, or both of them Republicans. Now, does that make any sense? If you want to give Americans a choice about who serves as their leaders, why in the world would you engineer a system in which your choice is Democrat 1 or Democrat 2, or even Republican 1 or Republican 2? These top two jungle primaries make absolutely no sense, especially if what you really say you want is representative government. For Northwest Reports, I'm Lars Larson.
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3: Fox News, I'm Ted Lindner. President Trump announcing tonight he'll nominate Todd Blanche to serve as Attorney General, tapping his former personal lawyer for the post.
4: I'm instructing Dan and everybody else that's involved in that very complicated process, which is going to go, I think, very quickly, that we are going to make him permanent Attorney General.
3: Blanche has been serving as acting Attorney General. President Trump still signaling progress in talks with Iran.
5: Despite Iran launching a barrage of missiles and drones into Kuwait Wednesday, President Trump says the ceasefire is working.
6: We nipped it in the bud very quickly, as we do with the greatest military in the world.
5: The president described the Iranian strikes as a response to what U.S. military officials described as defensive strikes by the U.S. earlier this week.
3: Fox's Jared Halpern and the U.S. Southern Command confirming it launched a kinetic strike against a vessel in the Eastern Pacific on Wednesday. Two males aboard that vessel were killed. 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
9: All right, let's get to some text messages here for you. 1-844-2-McGraw. This is from Wisconsin. Yes, I know you're watching the game. One more game to win my bet. Love it. Okay, here's another one. Knicks took game one. Never liked the Spurs. Great game. You know, I think Greg Popovich was a great, great coach. What a run that guy had. And Tim Duncan, I'm sorry. Tim Duncan has got to be one of the five best players in the history of the NBA. He was zero flash. He was just a workman. And the man was unstoppable at Wake Forest and then with the Spurs. I mean, how many championships did he win with the Spurs? I don't know, man. The San Antonio Spurs, man, that's a model franchise. So now that they're back and they got a young core of players, Spurs are pretty good, and it's a pretty well-run franchise. And have you ever been to San Antonio? San Antonio is a great town. It's a fun town. So I can't hate San Antonio. Let's see here. This is another one from Texas. Grandpa said politicians are people who love the sound of their voice and hope you love it too. You could say the same thing about talk show hosts. I'd still like the rib recipe. Please text me the rib recipe. You people weren't listening. Here's another one from Ohio. I never received the rib recipe. Hi, Alex. I've not received the rib recipe as of yet, and I was checking to see if anything's wrong. That was from Pennsylvania. Somebody from New York. Wake up, California. You need to fight the fight and finally, finally, finally save California. Let's see here. Plattner is a liberal Trump. That's interesting. Thank you very much. I can't wait to try your rib recipe. I love your program and your interesting guests. Thank you very much. Georgia chimes in. Any particular wood choice, charcoal, pellets, or whole wood? How much? Okay, so I have a pellet grill, and I usually stick with the fruitier woods, the cherries, the apples. I stay away from the heart.

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14: All right, let's see. We got the time for one more. Listen to this. Saran wrap was invented in 1933. a Dow chemical scientist was trying to discover new things for his whole entire career. But he was a college student when he discovered in one day in 1933, he and a colleague noticed that there was a dry cleaning agent they were working with had turned the flask white. Researchers wanted to know why, but had a hard time scraping it off the flask to study it. It clung. The result was tightly packed molecules became the key. And that was Saran Wrap. During the early days of World War II, the Army used it as an inexpensive way to keep equipment on boats dry. Post-war, the flexible clinging film became a kitchen favorite, keeping water and air to keep fresh food and protected it from the elements. Saran Wrap. You know, I've never really been able to use Saran Wrap. It always bunches up on me. I don't know how I do it very well, because the little teeth marks on the little aluminum thing, I don't know. I've never been a good Saran Wrap. Aluminum foil, I'm great at. Saran Wrap, not so much. That's why I just get a little Tupperware and just burp it on the sides and be done with it. All right, we are officially done. Listen to this. There's a new report out tonight that all of 60 Minutes staff might walk out the door with Scott Pelley. Tomorrow on the show, we're going to talk to the man who broke the story about Scott Pelley and the 60 Minutes. That would be a juicy conversation to see what happens next with 60 Minutes as the world watches one of the most successful news programs implode right before our very eyes. We will do that. And there's a podcast that relooks at the Lindbergh baby. There's a whole bunch of people who think that there was more to it than Bruno Hauptmann. We'll take a deep dive with the host of the Lindbergh Conspiracies. It's a new podcast, former New York Times reporter. We'll do that tomorrow night. And, of course, your phone calls as well. Thanks to everybody tonight for chiming in, as always. It's an honor of a lifetime to sit and host the show each and every night. And I thank you for your time as you listen each and every night. Our executive director is Alex Hinton. Our engineer tonight is Richard.
12: Each spring, the Cow Creek Umpqua Tribe presents scholarships to graduating seniors from Douglas County High Schools. These $1,500 scholarships are awarded to students who have shown both civic-mindedness and scholastic effort, and who are planning to attend Umpqua Community College after graduation. Students are selected by staff at each school. This year's recipients are Joshua Tador II from Camas Valley Charter, Zane Hopkins from Days Creek Charter, Cole Bremner from Douglas High School, Brooklyn Geyer from Elkton High School, Matthew Slocum from Yonkala High School, Braden Mello of Glendale High School, and Clara Kircher of Glide High School. The Cow Creek Tribe extends congratulations to their scholarship recipients and to all Douglas County graduating seniors.
15: Not completing high

0: Ballots are being counted to determine who she'll face in November's general election. With 63% of the vote counted, the AP reports Bass is in first place. Reality TV star Spencer Pratt is in second. Progressive Councilwoman Nithya Raman trailing in third. In the governor's race, the top two candidates always advance to November. With 58% of the vote in, Trump-endorsed former Fox News host Steve Hilton is in the lead. President Biden's former HHS Secretary, Democrat Javier Becerra, is second. Billionaire Democrat Tom Steyer in third.
1: California remains a deep blue state, so Republican challengers face an uphill battle. SpaceX says it plans to raise up to $75 billion when it goes public this month, setting the stage for the largest ever stock market debut. The move could make Elon Musk the world's first ever trillionaire. The company will sell shares at $135 each in an initial public offering. The move would give SpaceX a market value of nearly $1.8 trillion. I'm Ted Lindner. This is Fox News.
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3: From the Seven Feathers Casino Studio in the KQEN Newsroom, good evening. 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These headlines: Roseburg had the hottest day of the year so far Tuesday, 91 degrees at the Roseburg Regional Airport. Crews with the Douglas Forest Protective Association dealt with three fires on Tuesday and a total of five fires since fire season began last Saturday. The Ford Family Foundation has announced its 2026 scholarship recipients. 73 nonprofit organizations serving some of Southern Oregon's most vulnerable residents will share $2.25 million in grants through the Oregon Community Foundation. City of Roseburg Economic Development Commission with a special meeting Thursday afternoon. And your forecast in the Umpqua Valley: clouds and 51 tonight. Clouds for mid-morning, gradual clearing, 77 tomorrow. 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
6: Fox News, I'm Sue Gussman. President Trump announcing at a White House dinner Wednesday that he will nominate Todd Blanche as Attorney General.
7: I'm instructing Dan and everybody else that's involved in that very complicated process, which is going to go, I think, very quickly, that we are going to make him permanent Attorney General.
6: And Blanche has been serving as acting Attorney General after the White House fired former AG Pam Bondi in April. Nomination would have to be confirmed by the Senate. House of Representatives issuing a rare rebuke to President Trump Wednesday over his handling of the conflict in Iran.
8: On this vote, the yeas are 215 and the nays are 208. The concurrent resolution is adopted.
6: Four Republicans joined with Democrats to pass the War Powers Resolution to halt military action in Iran. 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
12: Negotiations are continuing. I'm Sue Guzman, Fox News. President Trump denying reports that peace talks with Iran have broken down. Fox's Peter Ducey.
13: The president says fake news reports that the Islamic Republic of Iran and the USA stopped speaking a few days ago are false and erroneous. The conversations between us have been going on continuously, including 4 days ago, 3 days ago, 2 days ago, 1 day ago, and today. Where they lead, one never knows. The president also now admits he has recently used some nasty language while talking to Bibi Netanyahu. He did a podcast with Miranda Devine for the New York Post. He confirms an Axios report about some F-bombs over the phone, and he elaborates that he is perturbed, his word, that Netanyahu keeps attacking Lebanon to their north.
12: On Wednesday, the House of Representatives sent a rare pushback to President Trump, voting in favor of the War Powers Act, several Republicans joining Democrats. Another state is being investigated by lawmakers following accusations of Medicaid fraud.
14: House Republicans are investigating Medicaid fraud in Ohio. This comes after they found fraud in Minnesota. Texas Republican Brandon Gill claims that bad actors from the Somali community operate in both states. At a hearing, Gill tangled with Democratic Ohio State Senator Nikki Antonio. But Antonio pushed back, saying Republicans control Ohio state government. House Republicans dared Democrats to oppose anti-fraud bills. One bill on the floor increased oversight for child care programs. Another bill blocks people from bilking the needy out of government aid.
12: Fox's Chad Pergram. President Trump announcing Wednesday night he will nominate Todd Blanche to serve as attorney general, tapping his former personal lawyer for the post. An official announcement expected Thursday. Blanche has been serving as acting AG since Pam Bondi was fired by Trump in April. America's listening to Fox News.
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12: California is still counting votes in the L.A. mayoral primary and the gubernatorial primary to decide who will be on the ballot in November. Fox's Anita Vogel has the latest.
21: The latest numbers show Spencer Pratt trailing Mayor Karen Bass by just 5 percentage points, and the very progressive city councilwoman Nithya Raman in third. The fact that there will even be a runoff is a bit of a blow to Bass, who has been in politics representing California for decades, but failed to convince L.A. voters she's done enough to combat the homeless crisis and to help the victims in the Pacific Palisades. And in the heated California governor's race, former Fox News host Steve Hilton is still holding on to a slight lead over another career politician, HHS former HHS Secretary Javier Becerra, with billionaire progressive Tom Steyer a distant third.
12: General election will be held November 3rd. NFL Commissioner Roger Goodell ducking Congress as questions mount about the increasing number of football games on streaming platforms and the mounting costs for fans.
22: Roger Goodell has declined an invitation to appear at a House Judiciary Committee hearing on June 10th. Committee Chairman Jim Jordan is one of several elected officials raising concerns about the price fans have to pay to watch NFL games and whether the league streaming deals comply with the 1961 broadcasting law that granted the league a limited antitrust exemption. Courts have previously ruled the law applies only to broadcast networks, not cable, satellite, or streaming. There's been bipartisan sentiment in favor of updating the statute. The Justice Department is investigating the NFL for potential anti-competitive practices. Tom Rigotti, Fox News.
12: SpaceX says it plans to raise up to $75 billion when it goes public this month. Shares expected to cost $135 in an initial public offering. SpaceX could have a market value nearly $1.8 trillion and could make Elon Musk the world's first ever trillionaire if that happens. I'm Sue Guzman. This is Fox News.
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23: 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These headlines: Roseburg had the hottest day of the year so far Tuesday, 91 degrees at the Roseburg Regional Airport. Crews with the Douglas Forest Protective Association dealt with 3 fires on Tuesday and a total of 5 fires since fire season began last Saturday. The Ford Family Foundation has announced its 2026 scholarship recipients. 73 nonprofit organizations serving some of Southern Oregon's most vulnerable residents will share $2.25 million in grants through the Oregon Community Foundation. City of Roseburg Economic Development Commission with a special meeting Thursday afternoon. And your forecast in the Umpqua Valley: clouds and 51 tonight. Clouds for mid-morning.

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That stands for the National Federation of State High School Associations. 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
4: News. I'm Ted Lindner. President Trump still signaling progress in talks with Iran.
5: Despite Iran launching a barrage of missiles and drones into Kuwait Wednesday, President Trump says the ceasefire is working.
6: We nipped it in the bud very quickly, as we do with the greatest military in the world.
5: The president described the Iranian strikes as a response to what U.S. military officials described as defensive strikes by the U.S. earlier this week.
4: Fox's Jared Halpern. President Trump announcing that he'll nominate Todd Blanche to serve as attorney general, tapping his former personal lawyer for the Post, speaking on Wednesday night.
7: I'm instructing Dan and everybody else that's involved in that very complicated process, which is going to go, I think, very quickly, that we are going to make him permanent attorney general.
4: Blanche has been serving as acting attorney general. And the New York Knicks take game one of the NBA Finals in San Antonio, knocking off the Spurs 105-95. Game two is Friday night. 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
3: There's a lot happening in the world, and sometimes it can leave us feeling overwhelmed, even powerless. 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
4: Keeping the ceasefire in place, I'm Ted Lindner, Fox News. President Trump says the ceasefire is still on despite Iran's strikes on Gulf state neighbors, as a permanent peace deal remains elusive.
5: President Trump is downplaying Iranian airstrikes on Kuwait, a barrage that killed at least one civilian and wounded others.
6: There's a reason for everything, and we hit them pretty hard the night before, and actually last night.
5: The president says he considers the ceasefire with Iran to still be in place.
6: It's a different part of the world. You know, I'd say in that part of the world, ceasefire is when you're shooting in a more moderate manner.
5: President Trump says he also believes Iran is moving closer to signing a deal to abandon its nuclear program, an agreement he says that could come together by this weekend. At the White House, Jared Halpern, Fox News.
4: Meanwhile, the president suffering a rare defeat in the GOP-led House in a largely symbolic vote. Democrats, joined by a handful of Republicans, voting to curb his war powers in Iran. If the measure did make it to the president's desk, he would likely just use his veto power. Israel and Lebanon agreeing to renew their fragile ceasefire and create a number of security zones inside Lebanon. Hezbollah militants would be banned from those zones. The renewed ceasefire comes after a heated call from President Trump to Israeli Prime Minister Bibi Netanyahu. President Trump announcing on Wednesday night he'll nominate Todd Blanche to serve as Attorney General, tapping his former personal lawyer for the post.
7: I'm instructing Dan and everybody else that's involved in that very complicated process, which is going to go, I think, very quickly, that we are going to make him permanent Attorney General.
4: Blanche, of course, has been serving as acting Attorney General. And the New York Knicks take game one of the NBA Finals in San Antonio, knocking off the Spurs 105-95. The Knicks finishing the game on an 11-0 run, Jalen Brunson scoring 30 points. Game two happens Friday night. 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
4: California is still counting votes in its gubernatorial primary to decide who'll be in a position for the primary elections. Fox's Anita Vogel with more.
10: The latest numbers show Spencer Pratt trailing Mayor Karen Bass by just 5 percentage points, and the very progressive city councilwoman Nithya Raman in third. The fact that there will even be a runoff is a bit of a blow to Bass, who has been in politics representing California for decades, but failed to convince LA voters she's done enough to combat the homeless crisis and to help the victims in the Pacific Palisades. And in the heated California government

0: I know we're at an at-will state, but for making a comment, like, hey, your hair looks good. And then I got a call from HR saying, hey, you know what? You're under investigation. Do I have any recourse?
1: Were you fired?
0: No, not yet.
1: The problem, Eddie, is they can fire you for any reason they want. They literally can wake up in the morning and say, you know what? I'm a little bored this morning. I'll tell you what I'm going to do. I'm going to fire Eddie for no reason. Yep, he can do that. Yeah, that's California. Yep, welcome.
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8: News. I'm Sue Guzman. Four House Republicans have joined Democrats in passing the War Powers Act, sending it to the Senate amid the conflict with Iran. This is President Trump insists that talks with the regime are ongoing. Fox's Griff Jenkins telling
9: Despite
8: us.
9: Despite Iranian reports that peace talks have ceased, President Trump says Tehran has not left the negotiating table and a deal could soon come. The president also says Iran has agreed to one of his red lines.
8: NASA's giving up on a spacecraft after losing touch with the vessel as it orbited the red planet.
10: After 6 months of radio silence, NASA is declaring its Mars Maven officially dead. The spacecraft was launched in 2013 to study the red planet's atmosphere from orbit, but in December, Maven mysteriously fell silent as it moved behind Mars.
8: That's Fox's Tom Graham reporting. 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

0: A dog? 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I'm your guide, your companion, your friend, your light. A dog? I'm not. 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

0: A German newspaper reported the US intends to significantly reduce military contributions available to assist European allies in a crisis. That could include fighter jets, warships, and mid-air refueling aircraft. On Saturday, Secretary Hegseth visits Normandy in France to commemorate the D-Day landings, a pivotal moment in the Second World War. Jonathan Savage, Fox News.
1: A man shot and killed by the FBI in Bakersfield, California, after police say he took 10 school employees hostage in a downtown office building, holding them for nearly 16 hours. Authorities say Anthony Scott Searles Harris told them he had a bomb strapped to himself and to some of the hostages.
2: There were a total of 10 members of our community whose lives were changed yesterday. Unexpectedly, but we are thankful that they have been reunited with their loved ones after this ordeal.
1: Assistant Police Chief Jeremy Blakemore, U.S. Southern Command confirming it launched a kinetic strike against a suspected narco-terrorist vessel in the Eastern Pacific on Wednesday. Two males who were aboard the vessel were killed. I'm Sue Guzman. This is Fox News.
3: Look around. 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
6: News. I'm Ted Lindner. President Trump still signaling progress in talks with Iran.
7: Despite Iran launching a barrage of missiles and drones into Kuwait Wednesday, President Trump says the ceasefire is working.
8: We nipped it in the bud very quickly, as we do with the greatest military in the world.
7: The president described the Iranian strikes as a response to what U.S. military officials described as defensive strikes by the U.S. earlier this week.
6: Fox's Jared Halpern. And four House Republicans have joined Democrats in passing the War Powers Act, sending it to the Senate. This is President Trump insists talks with the regime are ongoing.
9: Despite Iranian reports that peace talks have ceased, President Trump says Tehran has not left the negotiating table, and a deal could soon come. The president also says Iran has agreed to one of his red lines.
6: Fox's Griff Jenkins. And the New York Knicks take game one of the NBA Finals in San Antonio, knocking off the Spurs 105-95. 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
1: Good morning from the Seven Feathers Casino Studios. Taking a look at your KQEN weather forecast. We're going to see some clouds out there, but gradually clearing off for the afternoon. A high of about 77 today. Tonight, looking at mostly clear skies with an overnight low around 47. Tomorrow, mostly sunny throughout the day. A high of 72, looking at just 68 for your Saturday high.
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2: Hello?
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1: 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Every weekend you get all the news that affects farmers and also the food you put on your table. I interview a lot of farmers and people that'll help you get better food, help you understand what's going on in the ag business, and help farmers find things that they can do that'll make their farming better. Check it all out.
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9: So that's where Coast to Coast AM comes in and George Norrie comes in, because you're going to have people on here that will give the government investigators an idea where to look, how to look, and what to look for. So it really does a lot of validation of the history of this show. And this is a huge step forward to getting to the truth, because for the first time, we have the U.S. government admitting that there's something to this, really admitting there's something to this. And that's the big step for all of us.
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11: The title and cover art of Wings' Band on the Run album makes it all seem very criminal. But that's not what Paul McCartney was thinking when he wrote the eponymous song.
12: I had a song called Band on the Run. I was forming the band. 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And the song, in writing itself sort of thing, came to that phrase, Band on the Run. 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
8: A permanent position. I'm Sue Guzman, Fox News. President Trump announcing Wednesday night that he plans to nominate Todd Blanche as Attorney General.
9: I'm instructing Dan and everybody else that's involved in that very complicated process, which is going to go, I think, very quickly, that we are going to make him permanent Attorney General.
8: Blanche has been serving as acting Attorney General since former AG Pam Bondi was fired in April. The president says a ceasefire with Iran is still holding.
10: President Trump is downplaying Iranian airstrikes on Kuwait, a barrage that killed at least one civilian and wounded others.
11: There's a reason for everything, and we hit them pretty hard the night before, and actually last night.
10: The president says he considers the ceasefire with Iran to still be in place.
11: It's a different part of the world. You know, I'd say in that part of the world, ceasefire is when you're shooting in a more moderate manner.
10: President Trump says he also believes Iran is moving closer to signing a deal to abandon its nuclear program, an agreement he says that could come together by this weekend. At the White House, Jared Halpern, Fox News.
8: California is still counting votes in its L.A. mayoral and gubernatorial primaries.
12: The latest numbers show Spencer Pratt trailing Mayor Karen Bass by just 5 percentage points, and the very progressive city councilwoman Nithya Raman in third. The fact that there will even be a runoff is a bit of a blow to Bass, who has been in politics representing California for decades, but failed to convince L.A. voters she's done enough to combat the homeless crisis and to help the victims in the Pacific Palisades. And in the heated California governor's race, former Fox News host Steve Hilton is still holding on to a slight lead over another career politician, former HHS Secretary Javier Becerra, with billionaire progressive Tom Steyer a distant third.
8: President Trump crying foul, asking why it's taking so long to tally mail-in ballots. He says the LA Attorney's Office is investigating. 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
13: 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Just click listen, then swipe right and hear the latest news updates on your time. 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
8: For the first time, the House has passed a war powers resolution that would end U.S. strikes in Iran.
5: Four Republicans joining Democrats in voting yes. The measure directs President Trump to stop U.S. military action against Iran or get Congress's approval to declare war. It now heads to the Senate before it can go to the

0: country needs.
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4: Good morning from the Seven Feathers Casino Studios. Taking a look at your KQEN weather forecast. We're going to see some clouds out there, but gradually clearing off for the afternoon. A high of about 77 today. Tonight, looking at mostly clear skies with an overnight low around 47. Tomorrow, mostly sunny throughout the day. A high of 72, looking at just 68 for your Saturday high.
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7: I'm Janice Dean, and this is the Fox News Rundown. Thursday, June 4th, 2026. I'm Jessica Rosenthal. The White House releases new AI policy guidance as one state sues a major AI company over the way it talks to users about suicide and crime.
8: ChatGPT should have either age verification or strong parental controls in place, and at the least, content moderation, where when a lot of these conversations are seen, it's flagged for parents or authorities.
9: I'm Alex Hogan. New polls show that public faith in higher education is shifting. More Americans are asking if tuition still makes sense in the long run.
10: What is college good for? What are you learning there that you're actually going to be able to apply? And so, of course, this is what professors and academic institutions are grappling with.
11: And I'm Jason Rantz. I've got the final word on the Fox News Rundown.
7: President Trump unveiled a new AI executive order this week. He had planned to sign it last month, but said at that time,
12: I didn't like certain aspects of it. I postponed it. I think it gets in the way of, we're leading China, we're leading everybody, and I don't want to do anything that's going to get in the way of that lead.
7: The updated order says various agencies will create a voluntary framework so AI companies can provide the federal government with access to their most advanced AI models for a period of up to 30 days before releasing those models. Fox Business correspondent Edward Lawrence explained.
13: Originally, the White House wanted a 90-day review process, but compromised on 30 days. AI czar David Sacks posted the new time frame will be a game changer because it allows our AI labs to comply with the voluntary framework without delaying new model releases.
7: Virginia Democratic Senator Mark Warner told the Treasury Secretary at a hearing this week he believes there are pretty big fears, including in the banking industry, over advanced AI, like Anthropic's Mythos model and what it's capable of in the wrong hands.
14: And the idea that we're going to have only a voluntary regime, I believe, will put our banking system at risk, clearly our national security at risk. And I felt like the president's earlier draft made a lot of sense. I was very disappointed. It was watered down.
7: There are concerns about other risks the executive order does not address. OpenAI sued this week by one state worried about ChatGPT's conversations with people who've committed crimes or suicide. Megan Garcia recently testified before Congress after her 14-year-old son, Sewell Setzer, killed himself. He'd developed a relationship with a chatbot through character AI, Garcia told Fox's Shannon Bream.
15: I understood from his journal entries that he thought that he was in a relationship with this character. And not only did he think that he was in a relationship and in love with her, but that he thought that if he died, he would join her in

0: we would like to be the state that comes in first and sets the parameters and ultimately incentivize companies to adapt to our protocols. And hopefully other states will follow suit and adopt our measures as they have on so many other issues.
1: Florida Attorney General James Lithmeyer, thank you so much for your time.
0: It's great to be here. Thanks for having me.
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6: I'm Maria Bartiromo, and this is the Fox Business Report.
7: On tap this morning, we're set to get new numbers on claims for unemployment benefits last week. Earnings reports scheduled for release include Ciena, Lululemon, and the Cooper Companies. Stocks retreated from the records Wednesday after oil prices rose on the back of the latest flare-up in fighting to threaten the U.S.-Iran ceasefire. The Dow closed down 620 points, the S&P 500 tumbled 56 points, and the NASDAQ declined 239 points. Ryan Payne of Pink Capital says there's a lot for investors to consider with AI and upcoming IPOs.
8: I think markets are going to continue to go higher here. There's still too much cash out there. The earnings continue to blow away what the estimates are. But if you think about it, we keep talking about this big IPO, these three big IPOs that have come out, SpaceX, Anthropic, OpenAI, collectively last year, they lost $25 billion.
7: That's your Fox Business Report. I'm Angelo Bavaro, invested in you.
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9: Getting a degree used to be the tried and true way to make a higher salary. So the question is that still the case? New Fox News polls show that public faith in higher education is changing. There's the rising cost of tuitions. There's questions over freedom of speech. There's the constantly changing career landscape and the question over what will the workforce look like because of artificial intelligence. Here's Bank of America CEO Brian Moynihan on Fox and Friends.
10: These kids are highly talented. They're curious. They're learning. They can adopt these platforms. They have to harness AI and make it work for them. And that's how the approach we take at Bank of America, which is our teammates are helping us drive the AI implementation so that they'll make the company better.
9: Still, the conversation around college and whether or not it's worth it, That's only growing.
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4: News. I'm Sue Gossman. The House of Representatives issuing a rare rebuke of President Trump Wednesday over his handling of the conflict in Iran.
5: On this vote, the yeas are 215 and the nays are 208. The concurrent resolution is adopted.
4: Four Republicans joining with Democrats to pass the War Powers Resolution to try to halt military action in Iran. The president is insisting that the U.S. is nearing a deal to end the conflict, and he said,
6: in theory, they're pretty close to signing a paper. We've actually gotten along with them very well. And you know what you saw for the last few nights? It takes two to tango. You understand that. We hit them very hard on something else unrelated.
4: The president has said that any agreement must include Iran relinquishing its nuclear stockpile. 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
4: Neighbors in North Seattle fixed the gun violence problem in one weekend with dirt and steel planters. Mayor Katie Wilson's response was to take them away. And 48 hours later, the shots come back. So here's the backstory. Aurora Avenue is a six-lane stretch of North Seattle that's become an open-air market for mostly prostitution and human trafficking. But you've got rival pimps who've been setting up turf disputes with gunfire. 95 shootings in the last 2 years. 95. Bullets through bedroom walls, 40 shell casings recovered from one shootout next to a Burgermaster restaurant. A six-week-old baby boy has a hole above his bassinet from a round that came 2 feet away from killing him. The city has done nothing for years. So a couple Saturdays ago, residents hauled industrial street planters into side streets off of Aurora and blocked them off. The logic was pretty simple. Gunmen can't speed in and out of neighborhoods they can't drive through. And get this, it actually worked. The shooting stopped. But then the Seattle Department of Transportation showed up, yanked the planters, and replaced them with city-approved bollards that cars can easily drive right between. Well, Sunday morning, there was another shooting. Added to the count. 7 in the last 2 weeks. Andrew Steelsmith and his wife, they've got a drill now. When the shots start, each parent grabs a kid and gets low. That's family life in Katie Wilson, Seattle. The mayor skipped the safety walk last week, sent her deputy mayor and her police chief instead, but still posted on Facebook that her team was saddened. 5 miles from City Hall, 10 minutes by car, and she made it to a mosque for a celebration and photo shoot. She made it to ribbon cuttings. She couldn't make it to the block where a baby almost died. The fix is not mysterious. Arrest the shooters. Prosecute the traffickers. Put them in jail. Police departments have run that playbook for a century, and guess what? It works. And yet Seattle's progressive class refuses to do it. Two reasons. One, the suspects don't fit the demographic profile their politics permit them to police. And two, the entire decade-long ideological project in the city has been the decriminalization of criminal behavior. Homelessness, theft, open-air drug markets, and now apparently 4 a.m. shootouts on Aurora. So North Aurora got planners. They lost them. Then they got a Facebook post. The Steelsmiths, that family, they've got a drill for incoming gunfire. The mayor has a delegation. Only one of them is doing the job. I'm Jason Rantz.
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1: I'm Nicole Murray with Your Money Now. Shares in Universal Music Group dropped 7% following reports that Pershing Square had sold its stake in the group after two failed takeover attempts. The activist investor proposed to buy the company for roughly $35.29 per share, which is a 78% premium to UMG's closing price on April 2nd. Redfin reports that nationwide, 5.8% of all home listings were pulled off the market in April. That ties with December for the highest share of homes delisted since March of 2020, when the pandemic hit and the housing market froze. Delistings were up 3.8% compared with March. Atlanta saw the most homes taken off the market as higher mortgage rates and elevated gas prices weigh on housing. Oil prices are slightly lower by more than 1% as Lebanon and Israel agreed to implement a ceasefire. West Texas Intermediate at nearly $95 per barrel, Brent at $96. Futures are mixed as investors monitor the rising Middle East tensions. That's Your Money Now.
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0: By the wind. The stress triggers fibers inside the tree to grow more dense, which strengthens the tree and keeps it upright against the forces that push against it. But inside the protective glass domes of Biosphere 2, there was no wind. Air was perfectly conditioned and circulated by fans. With no adversity to push against, the trees grew tall but were structurally weak and eventually collapsed under their own weight. 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Those are all important characteristics if we hope not only to grow tall, but to stand firm against the pressures of life. 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I'm Jim Daly.
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5: Morning from Westwood One. Coming up this half hour.
6: After two provisions were dropped, funding for DHS gets through the Senate. I'm Clayton Neville.
7: A Bronx woman is facing hate crime charges after police say she attacked a Jewish writer in a disturbing subway assault. I'm Sue Aller.
8: NASA declared its Mars Maven spacecraft dead. I'm Ed Donahue.
9: Quantum systems will crack any encryption. I'm the new old tech guy, Chuck Palm.
10: Ford is recalling almost 420,000 vehicles because of a seatbelt issue. I'm Hayat Panjwani.
11: Shia LaBeouf has his day in court in New Orleans. I'm Kevin Carr.
12: We'll have the latest on the Middle East and Scott Bessent's on the hot seat. Back after these messages.
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17: Fox News, I'm Gianna Gelosi. President Trump signaling that a deal with Iran could be right around the corner, but not everybody is willing to wait as four House Republicans joined all Democrats voting to limit the president's Iran war powers.
18: The House of Representatives voted 215 to 208 to pass the War Powers Act resolution that symbolically aims to restrict President Trump from taking additional military action against Iran.
17: As Fox's Trey Yings, votes are still being counted in California in the races for governor and mayor of Los Angeles in the governor's race.
19: The latest numbers from the Associated Press show Hilton with about 28% of the vote. Democrat Javier Becerra is in second place at nearly 26%. And fellow Democrat Tom Steyer is in third place with roughly 20%.
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20: Welcome back. You're with America in the Morning. There's areas of rain for a widespread area today across the nation. Here's AccuWeather.com meteorologist LaTroy Thornton.
21: Plenty of Gulf moisture flowing in ahead of a disturbance that's still slow to cross the northern part of the Plains region brings in the risk for repeated downpours over parts of both the Plains and the South, not only today but into tomorrow, with an area from Texas and southern Louisiana northward through eastern portions of Oklahoma and Kansas, as well as northwestern Missouri, eastern South Dakota, just about all of Iowa, and extending into southern Minnesota and central Wisconsin, facing the potential for the heaviest rain due to repeated rounds of drenching thunderstorms. However, today's thunderstorm risk also extends into southern and eastern New Mexico, as well as eastern Colorado, just about all of Kansas and Nebraska, and a large portion of South Dakota as well, with yet another day of severe weather risk developing from South Dakota into portions of Minnesota and Nebraska, even areas of northeastern Colorado to the east of Denver, as well as far eastern Wyoming and southeastern Montana. In these places, AccuWeather severe weather experts say that thunderstorms this afternoon and evening may bring hail and damaging winds of at least 60 to 70 miles per hour. There can be some showers and storms into parts of central and western Montana as well, along with showers in northern Minnesota, and the risk for at least an afternoon thunderstorm into the western part of the Upper Peninsula of Michigan. Otherwise, a large portion of the nation does remain dry today, outside of some showers and storms over far southern Florida, with another rather dry day from the Ohio Valley and southeast right through the mid-Atlantic and northeast, while the southwest stays rather hot. Coastal areas from the central Gulf through the southeast do still face beach and coastal hazards for today, though, including rough surf, rip currents, and perhaps some coastal flooding. That's the weather across America. I'm AccuWeather.com meteorologist LaTroy Thornton.
20: 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The still fragile ceasefire between the U.S. and Iran is facing a serious moment after the U.S. military targeted an Iranian oil tanker trying to move through the U.S. blockade, and Iran retaliated, firing off missiles and drones toward U.S. allies in the Persian Gulf, including hitting Kuwait's international airport. One person died and the airport suffered extensive damage. Correspondent John Gambrill reports, as attacks continue and tensions remain high, President Trump believes an agreement with Tehran could happen by the weekend.
22: The negotiation itself has gone very well, actually. Very well.
23: Mr. President.
22: It could happen. I mean, if it happens, I mean, it might not happen, you know, who knows? But if it happens, it could happen like over the weekend.
24: Iran and the United States have again exchanged fire in the Persian Gulf, testing this nominal ceasefire in the Iran war. What we've heard from U.S. military officials is that the Iranians launched ballistic missiles targeting both Kuwait and Bahrain. The U.S. officials say that that fire was either intercepted or broke up over the Persian Gulf, not striking any targets. The Iranians say that they targeted the U.S. Navy's 5th Fleet headquarters in Bahrain, as well as a military base in another country they didn't identify. The Iranians blame this on the Americans firing a missile into an empty oil tanker that was trying to break a U.S. blockade on Iran. Iran is trying to get all these empty oil tankers back because they're still trying to produce oil, but they're having to slow down the flow because they have nowhere to stick it. They're onshore as well as offshore facilities that have been trying to take this oil in are filling up rapidly. All this comes as the Iranians say that they have stopped negotiating with the Americans over the ongoing fighting between Israel and Hezbollah in Lebanon. President Donald Trump has insisted that these talks are going on, but two Iranian semi-official news agencies, as well as one regional official, say that Iran has not responded after warning over Israel threatening to bomb Beirut the other day.
25: How do you define ceasefire?
22: Pretty much the way it is. It's a different part of the world. You know, I'd say in that part of the world, ceasefire is when you're shooting in a more moderate manner.
24: All this put together shows just how tentative the ceasefire is. And while there aren't really ongoing, continuous hostilities, these

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4: It's 15 till. I'm John Trout. America in the Morning continues. A woman on a crowded New York City subway train spewing anti-Semitic hate and screaming that, quote, Jews are eating kids, ripped a chunk of hair out of a Jewish woman as passengers watched. Sue Aller reports this is the latest act of religious hatred to happen in New York City in the past 2 months.
5: A Bronx woman is facing hate crime charges after police say she targeted and assaulted a Jewish subway rider on a crowded C train in Manhattan. Authorities say 51-year-old Diana Smith made a series of anti-Semitic remarks before grabbing a 23-year-old Orthodox Jewish woman and ripping out a chunk of her hair. The victim, a nurse, said the attack happened suddenly and left her feeling helpless. Video from the train captured parts of the confrontation as other passengers looked on. The victim told the New York Post no one stepped in until after the attack.
6: Jews are eating kids!
7: Don't touch me.
6: It's okay for her to eat a kid, but I can't choke her down.
5: The incident is the latest in a string of troubling subway assaults in New York City. Earlier this year, a Brooklyn man was indicted on hate crime charges after prosecutors say he brutally beat a visibly Jewish rider while shouting anti-Semitic slurs. The attack also came the same day New York City Mayor Zoran Mamdani skipped the city's annual Salute to Israel parade, saying he did not participate because he disagrees with policies of the Israeli government. Police arrested Smith, and the investigation is continuing. In New York, I'm Sue Aller.
4: Following severe missile and drone strikes by Russia into the capital city of Ukraine, Kyiv responded with a drone barrage of their own, and for the first time, targeting the city of St. Petersburg, where Vladimir Putin was scheduled to visit later this week. Correspondent Charles de Ledesma reports the target was an oil facility.
8: Ukrainian President Volodymyr Zelensky says on social media that long-range drones flew more than 600 miles to hit an oil terminal in St. Petersburg, setting it ablaze. Clouds of black smoke rose over the city's port after the attack. Russian authorities said only that the Ukrainian drone strike targeted the city's infrastructure without providing further details. Although the city airport briefly suspended flights overnight because of the attack, authorities also cut off mobile internet services. Putin said to speak on Friday at an economic forum in St. Petersburg that the Kremlin views as a prestige event, although major Western investors and officials will stay away. I'm Charles de Ledesma.
4: NASA says farewell to an orbiter that's circling Mars. Correspondent Ed Donahue reports on the end of a NASA mission called MAVEN, sent to Mars over a decade ago to study the red planet.
9: NASA declared its Mars MAVEN spacecraft dead. MAVEN was launched in 2013 to study the red planet's atmosphere. A year later,
10: congratulations, MAVEN is now in Mars orbit.
11: Fantastic.
9: MAVEN mysteriously fell silent in early December after passing behind Mars. Data indicated it went into a fast spin, which disrupted its orbit and drained the onboard batteries. NASA has confirmed the mission is over. Officials say four other spacecraft around Mars, two U.S. and two European satellites, will pick up the slack. Maven is expected to remain in orbit for another 50 to 100 years before

0: and count, Hilton is frustrated. So the uncounted ballots could lean Democratic, but Hilton thinks he'll maintain his lead because people are hungry for change.
1: And that's Fox's Madeline Rivera. Only Karen Bass, the incumbent mayor, has secured a spot in a November runoff election. I'm Gianna Gelosi. This is Fox News.
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4: Good morning from the Seven Feathers Casino Studios. Taking a look at your KQEN weather forecast. We're going to see some clouds out there, but gradually clearing off for the afternoon. A high of about 77 today. Tonight, looking at mostly clear skies with an overnight low around 47. Tomorrow, mostly sunny throughout the day. A high of 72. Looking at just 68 for your Saturday high.
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6: Rare rebuke of Trump. Good morning, I'm Gordon Deal, along with Nicole Murray. On this Thursday, June 4th, glad you could be with us. Here's what we have for you this hour.
7: The House has passed a war powers resolution designed to rein in President Trump's military actions in Iran.
6: Israel and Lebanon have agreed to renew their ceasefire. It's not clear if the terrorist group Hezbollah will cooperate.
7: The U.S. and other nations say China is using LinkedIn to uncover secret information from security professionals around the globe.
6: And new apps that can help you cut your grocery bill and reduce food waste.
8: They're slightly different in how they work, but what they do is they connect shoppers with grocery stores, bakeries, restaurants, cafes that have surplus food or food that, you know, is getting close to the sell-by date, and so, you know, they can't necessarily sell it for full price.
6: Betty Lynn Fisher at USA Today on apps like Too Good To Go and Flash Food. Exhausted by the war with Iran, the Republican-led House has voted to restrict President Trump's ability to continue the war against Iran without congressional approval. The measure passed yesterday 215 to 208, with four Republicans joining Democrats in support. The resolution directs the president to remove American forces from hostilities against Iran unless explicitly authorized by Congress, other than to defend America, an ally, or partner from, quote, imminent attack. New York City Democrat Gregory Meeks.
9: Well, it's taken a sigh of relief. Congress has followed the Constitution today, Democrats and Republicans.
6: It's not clear if the measure will actually reach Trump's desk. When Trump launched the war at the end of February, Republicans supported him, saying he had the authority. But with no clear resolution in sight, some GOP lawmakers are getting anxious with the midterm elections drawing closer. Trump's poll numbers are sagging and gasoline prices are uncomfortably high, and fighting has intensified in recent days. Israel and Lebanon have agreed to a ceasefire, potentially opening the door to a broader deal to end the U.S. and Israeli war on Iran. Tehran had conditioned any deal with Washington in part on an end to fighting between Israel and Hezbollah, the terrorists funded by Iran. A joint statement released by the U.S. State Department said the ceasefire is contingent on a complete cessation of fire from Hezbollah and the evacuation of all its operatives from a particular region. Indiana Congressman Marlon Stutzman.
10: And I believe that if they could work together to continue to eradicate Hezbollah and their ability to create havoc there, that Lebanon could actually be on a good path here.
6: Israel invaded Lebanon in March in pursuit of Hezbollah, which fired across the border in support of Tehran. Meanwhile, recent attacks on Kuwait and in the Strait of Hormuz are the latest to test a shaky ceasefire among the U.S., Israel, and Iran. Oil prices are a fraction lower this morning, around $97 a barrel. President Trump has announced he'll nominate his former personal lawyer, Todd Blanche, to serve as Attorney General. He's currently the acting AG. In a video

0: He'll post it on social media by the White House. Trump said at a dinner that he'll nominate Blanche today. Blanche was brought into the Justice Department as Deputy Attorney General and was elevated after the firing of former Attorney General Pam Bondi over her failed efforts to prosecute Trump's perceived political opponents.
1: I'm instructing Dan and everybody else that's involved in that very complicated process, which is going to go, I think, very quickly, that we are going to make him permanent Attorney General.
0: Blanche came under intense scrutiny last month over the proposed anti-weaponization fund, which the administration said was meant to compensate people who feel they've been unjustly investigated and prosecuted under past administrations. Blanche told lawmakers on Tuesday the Justice Department would not move forward with the plan after the political blowback stalled Trump's legislative agenda. 11 minutes now after the hour on This Morning, America's First News. Coming up next, Jill Biden's delusion.
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3: 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Analysis from Jim Antle, executive editor at the Washington Examiner. 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
4: Well, I think most people's reaction to the book is that Jill Biden seems a bit delusional about both her husband's condition and how well he was likely to do in the 2024 election after that disastrous debate, which ultimately forced him out of the race. But they were, you know, initially going to try to tough it out. And it was several weeks of him resisting Democratic calls to exit the stage, get out of the race, which eventually became an untenable situation for him. But the interviews have really reinforced that they were kind of in denial about how viable it was going to be to continue the campaign. And, you know, she's not really been able to convincingly answer questions about how well that was going to go, other than to continue to insist that he could have won, that it was a really hurtful process, that there was nothing the doctors said was wrong with him as of the summer of 2024. Of course, he was asking to serve until essentially 2029, when he would have been 86 years old. So doesn't really answer the question, and she's made some offhand comments in these interviews, which have generally been softball interviews, that really don't seem to enhance the former president's legacy at all.
3: Jeez, I mean, she thought he was having a stroke during that debate, and then he was checked right by doctors afterwards.
4: Yeah, and both of those comments, and one in admission, really raise a question of, well, why was this even an argument after the debate that maybe he should continue to try to run? If it was so bad that she thought he was having a major medical episode and he needed to be checked by the doctors, then maybe that's an argument for, you know, hanging it up. I mean, certainly when Ronald Reagan, who was then several years out of office, about 5 years out of office, gave a speech in Washington in 1994, and he froze a little bit, and this was before his Alzheimer's diagnosis was made public. When he froze a little bit, Nancy Reagan never let him speak in public again, never let him give another live speech, did some videotaped remarks, but no more live speeches. Joe Biden was supportive of her husband continuing a presidential campaign after she thought, for a minute at least, that maybe he'd had a stroke. And people have asked her in these book tour interviews about what would have happened if he'd had a similar episode while meeting with international leaders. And she really wasn't able to answer the question.
3: We're speaking with Jim Antle, executive editor at the Washington Examiner. The story is called Jill Biden Isn't the Doctor Her Husband's Legacy Ordered. Was she in love with the power, the idea of power? Is that why?
4: Well, and it really does seem the case, and there have been questions even before this book, which obviously has come out before former president's own book could come out. There have been questions about whether she was an enabler, whether she was sort of the power behind the throne, whether she was someone who was encouraging him not just to run for president in 2020, but to try it again in 2024. And these interviews have really done little to dispel that. Clearly there were problems with the president's condition. At a minimum, Joe Biden was no longer an effective enough communicator to wage a presidential campaign in what was a competitive race.

0: And possibly he didn't really have at least the stamina and maybe even the cognitive ability to function properly as president.
1: Thanks, Jim. Jim Antle, executive editor at the Washington Examiner. 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
2: And now, the three big things you need to know. Number one.
3: The House of Representatives has approved a resolution to block President Trump from continuing the war against Iran without congressional approval. New York City Democrat Gregory Meeks.
4: The Constitution says only Congress can determine when we go to war. This Congress, this House of Representatives today, spoke for the American people.
3: The legislation still faces significant hurdles.
2: Number two.
3: The Trump administration says Israel and Lebanon have agreed to implement a ceasefire. Secretary of State Marco Rubio.
5: We are hopeful that we can create a paradigm in which Lebanon's government and Israel can work together to disarm Hezbollah and allow the people of Lebanon to reclaim its country. But it's complex.
3: Israeli and U.S. officials say the deal is contingent on Hezbollah stopping strikes and evacuating from southern Lebanon.
2: Number three.
3: 10 hostages are safe after a 15-hour standoff at a downtown Bakersfield bank ended with the death of the suspect. Sacramento FBI special agent in charge Sid Patel, describing the suspect in yesterday's incident, identified as 41-year-old Anthony Harris.
6: He was no stranger to law enforcement and has a criminal history of using weapons to commit violent offenses. In 2014, he was charged with sex acts with a child under 14. He's a registered sex offender.
3: Investigators say Harris claimed to have a bomb strapped to his chest and another device attached to one of the hostages. Texas Congressman Al Green has been caught on video calling Homeland Security Secretary Mark Wayne Mullen a racist during a House committee meeting focused on department funding.
7: Racist.
8: I'm asking a question.
7: Reclaiming my time, asking to shut up.
8: That's a pretty...
7: It's my time.
3: In other news, the Department of Agriculture has confirmed the presence of a flesh-eating New World screwworm in a three-week-old calf in Zavala County, Texas. The agency added it is establishing a 12-mile infested zone around the detection site and is implementing quarantines. The New York Knicks took a 1-0 lead in the 2026 NBA Finals, beating San Antonio after overcoming a 14-point deficit. Knicks star Jalen Brunson after the game.
9: I think we know what we have to do. I think we're a pretty together group. Be able to trust each other and still just continue to fight, have each other's back, and just know that we got to keep chipping away. It's just a credit to the mentality we have as a team.
3: The final score was Knicks 105, Spurs 95.
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3: Oh, I love the questions I get from naysayers who call my talk show. I'm Lars Larson with a Northwest Reports commentary in a moment. You've got to check out my Instagram feed. Hey there, it's Lars. I got to tell you something. Yes, I have a face for radio. That's why I left television. But Instagram gives me another way to send unique content to you. And in fact, we're even planning contests in the future. You might be able to win, say, a Lars Larson Second Amendment ball cap. But in the meantime, we talk about things that I don't talk about on the show. It's unique content, and you can only find it on my Instagram feed at The Lars Larson Show. That's The Lars Larson Show. So I get a call from a young lady named Linda, and she is all fired up. She says, Donald Trump is committing a war crime. I said, what's the war crime he's committing? Why, he's saying that if Iran does not start to cooperate, he might just have to destroy the entire country. And saying that out loud, those words, that constitutes a war crime. You know, the funny thing about Linda's objection to that? Iran has been threatening to destroy all of the United States and all of the state of Israel for the better part of the last 50 years. And in fact, they've been working their way toward the kind of weapons that would actually do the job. So if Donald Trump, by suggesting that Iran must give up its nuclear weapons and stop building ballistic missiles, if that's a war crime, Iran's been guilty for a long, long time. For Northwest Reports, I'm Lars Larson.

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1: Thanks for joining us. More shoppers are using services that connect grocery stores, cafes, and restaurants with consumers to both help solve food affordability issues and encourage sustainability by reducing food waste. What they are and how they work, from Betty Lynn Fisher, consumer reporter at USA Today. Betty, what do we have?
2: Everybody's looking at ways to stretch their grocery budgets, and there are a couple apps. So one's called Too Good to Go, and the other one's Flash Food. They're slightly different in how they work, but what they do is they connect shoppers with grocery stores, bakeries, restaurants, cafes that have surplus food or food that, you know, is getting close to the sell-by date, and so, you know, they can't necessarily sell it for full price. They might send it to a local food bank, but they also are taking some of that surplus food and selling it at a discount to shoppers.
1: Interesting. All right. And these are in the form of these surprise bags that you referenced?
2: Yeah, so it depends. And the Too Good to Go app does the surprise bag. So, you know, one of the partners they have is Whole Foods. And so Whole Foods has these surprise bags where you will pick a category. You'll pick a category of frozen food or meats or produce. So you know what the category is, and you'll get the bag for up to 50% or maybe a third of the price. And then it's a surprise of what's inside, but you at least know what the category is.
1: Got it. So you got to be creative if you cook at home. You got to be able, yes, to figure out how to use maybe certain ingredients.
2: Yes, yes. So in fact, I talked to one consumer, Matthew Hall, who's been using it. You know, and again, he acknowledges this isn't something where he's doing, you know, all of his weekly grocery shopping. He says it's a little fun to kind of have this surprise. And so, you know, recently he bought a bag, a surprise bag for $9.99 of meats, and it was worth $30 worth of meat, and it turned out to be 5 pounds of chicken breast or chicken. And so he froze 3 pounds, cooked the rest. Another time he got some produce and picked up something called lion's mane mushroom. He said he didn't even know what it was, Googled it and figured out, okay, you know, let me figure out a recipe with this. And he said he cooked it with some steaks.
1: How about that? We're speaking with Betty Lynn Fisher, consumer reporter at USA Today. The story is called Cut Your Grocery Bill and Reduce Food.

0: food waste using these apps. And she looked at one called Too Good To Go and the other called Flash Food. Before we get to Flash Food, I guess, what about the potential, say, in these surprise bags for like food allergies?
1: Yeah, you know, so again, you know, to do these, you have to be open to the surprise, like for the ones with the surprise bags. Clearly, you're not choosing. You're choosing the category. And if you do have some allergies, you're going to have to kind of, it may or may not work for you. And so when I did ask that to the Too Good To Go folks, they said, you know, when you go to pick up your bag, if you say, hey, I've got this allergy, and then they can look in the bag and say, well, you know, maybe this isn't the bag for you, they'll refund you the money and you don't have to pick it up.
0: Okay. How does Flash Food work?
1: Flash Foods are slightly different, same concept in terms of connecting shoppers and consumers with the surplus food. But with those, they do just grocery stores, and they are putting, those grocers are putting up specific items. So you're going in and you're filling a cart of the things you want and then going to pick it up.
0: Thanks, Betty. Betty Lynn Fisher, consumer reporter at USA Today. 30 minutes now after the hour on This Morning, America's First News.

0: On the PNW Ag Network, I'm Glenn Vaughn. And Washington State Department of Agriculture employees fanning out across the state, setting traps to monitor for invasive pests that could threaten farms, gardens, and natural resources.
1: At the top of the department's watch list is the Japanese beetle. After nearly 24,000 beetles were trapped around Grandview in 2021, eradication efforts began in 2022. While detections dropped in 2023, numbers rebounded to almost 25,000 in 2024 and topped 70,000 last year. Beetles have now been found in several South Central Washington communities, including Pasco, Kennewick, Wapato, Sunnyside, and Grandview. In addition, the agency is also conducting intensive trapping for spongy moth near Lake Youngs and Lakewood following treatment efforts there this spring. I'm John McKay on the PNW Ag Network.
0: USDA confirmed Wednesday the detection of New World screwworm in the United States for the first time in 60 years. The case was found in the umbilical cord of a three-week-old calf in La Pryor, Texas, and is the only case the USDA is tracking right now. A sample from that calf was flown to Ames, Iowa, which is where the USDA's National Veterinary Service Laboratory is located for confirmation. Ag Secretary Brooke Rollins.
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0: USDA and Texas officials are taking immediate action to contain and eradicate NWS from the United States, following the strategies and actions outlined in the NWS Response Playbook. 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
5: Fox News, I'm CJ Papa. President Trump hammers the four Republicans who sided with Democrats in the House vote to curb his war powers with Iran, calling the group bad. Meanwhile, a timeline in place seems to be emerging.
6: If it happens, it could happen like over the weekend.
5: He's talking about peace.
7: Despite Iranian reports that

0: peace talks have ceased. The president says talks are actually going pretty well and that a deal may soon be at hand. The president also is saying Iran has agreed to let the U.S. go in and get that so-called nuclear dust, the near bomb-grade enriched uranium, if a deal is signed.
1: That's Fox's Griff Jenkins at the White House. He's the acting attorney general. President Trump last night in the Rose Garden told the crowd he wants to elevate Todd Blanche to the top of the Justice Department. That would require Senate confirmation. And still no winners in the California primary vote for governor, as well as the race for Los Angeles mayor. 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
4: Thanks for spending time with us. Welcome into Thursday, June 4th. Gordon Deal with Nicole Murray. Some of our top stories and headlines: House Republicans help Democrats pass a war powers resolution. Lower chamber also voted to take up a bill that would provide more aid to Ukraine. Israel and Lebanon agree to a ceasefire. Trump to nominate acting Attorney General Todd Blanche to the position permanently. Knicks over the Spurs in Game 1 of the NBA Finals. Top-ranked Aryna Sabalenka dumped in the quarters of the French Open. Game 2 of the Stanley Cup Final tonight. And the high school student in Georgia transported to his graduation by ambulance on a stretcher. His story in about 20 minutes. Markets are plainly pricing in the end of the Iran war. Oil prices are down, gasoline prices are falling, and stocks have been rising as if everything's fine. Stocks did, though, take a breather yesterday. Analysis from Rick Newman, founder of The Pinpoint Press. Rick, what's up here?
5: This seems very complicated to follow, but there's a simpler way to boil it down. It is just watch the price of oil. The price of oil tells you what markets think is going to happen. And it has, the price of oil has come below $100 recently. And then, you know, it goes up to 98, back to 92. But it went as, you know, it went as high as 118. And markets are, number one, telling you where they think, what they think the status of the war is. But markets are also giving Trump a very clear message, which is, if you could just wind down this war, we will reward you. If you wind down the war, oil prices are going to go down, gasoline prices are going to go down, and stock prices are going to go up even more than they have been already. I mean, this is the plainest message you could get from what markets are telling President Trump. But President Trump cannot end the war. I mean, he just cannot get the deal done. So for the foreseeable future, we're just in this kind of gray area where each side occasionally shoots at the other. The oil is not flowing yet, but markets still think there will be a resolution to this within the next, let's say, couple of months.
4: We're speaking with Rick Newman, founder of The Pinpoint Press. The story is called Markets Are Ending the Iran War. So I get the sense you're saying we're sort of missing out here on riding what could be a really good economy.
5: I don't know that we would have a really good economy, but we could at least put concerns about surging energy prices behind us. And you know, there's a lot going on in addition to the war, but there's just a really interesting narrative coming from the stock market right now. Stocks sank for the first month of the war, and that was for obvious reasons, because soaring energy prices really hammer corporate profits and consumer spending. But then there's been this incredible rally since the end of March, and the S&P index is up 20% in just a couple of months since then, April and May. That is remarkable. And what happened is the AI boom is so powerful that investors said, okay, this, what's happening with AI overrides any concerns about the Iran war. We're just going to put those concerns to the side because we feel like we just need to get in on this AI boom. And that is showing up in massive profit increases at companies that are selling the hardware. This is almost unprecedented. So this obviously raises questions of is this a bubble? But in the meanwhile, if you could just get the Iran war over with, we'd get more clarity because we'd be able to have a clearer idea of what's happening with the rest of the economy. So, but we're not there. I mean, it looks like consumers are just going to have to deal with $4 gas probably for the rest of the summer, and that Trump

0: Trump is going to have to deal with the worst approval rating he's had in either of his two terms.
1: Boy, all right. So touch on it since you brought it up. Do you feel that there's an AI bubble?
0: Well, here's how I'll put it. Here's one thing that is clearly different from the dot-com bust and boom. The dot-com bust and boom of the late 1990s, for those not old enough to remember, although you and I are, I believe, that was driven by hope and belief that these new companies coming on the scene would be profitable someday. And those profits, for most of those companies, never materialized. I mean, there were exceptions. Amazon is an obvious one. But what is different today is what is driving this boom in stock prices is that these are not startup companies for the most part. I mean, there are a couple like OpenAI and Anthropic. But this is mainly being driven by established companies that are already hugely profitable, such as NVIDIA, Amazon, Broadcom, Chipmaker. And they are booking real profits that are blowing everybody away. Mm. And it is the actual increase in profits, which means more money is coming to these companies than anybody guessed. So that's real profits that is driving up estimates of future earnings. And that's why the stocks are going up. So at least it's based on real money and not fantasy money. I think a lot of people would not, I think the street would not be surprised if some of these prices came down for a little while, but the street is pretty bullish.
1: Thanks, Rick. Rick Newman, founder of The Pinpoint Press. By the way, make sure you check out the latest episode of our video series called When the Mic is Off. This week's topic, should restaurants offer a no kids section? Mike and I talk about it on Instagram, TikTok, Facebook, and X. Just do a search for This Morning with Gordon Deal. 20 minutes now in front of the hour. On This Morning, America's First News. Coming up next, the mic drop.
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1: Thanks for being with us. If you've missed anything from today's show, there's an easy way to catch up. All you have to do is tell Alexa, Siri, or Google to play This Morning with Gordon Deal. Welcome into Friday Eve. It is time now for the mic drop with This Morning's Mike Gavin.
2: Good morning. We have a couple of sports final stories to talk about today. Let's start in basketball, where the Knicks won the opening game of the NBA Finals, which is apparently bad news and good news for a New York City bar. The Jeffrey, a craft beer and cocktail bar in Manhattan, made a splashy promise ahead of the start of the finals. Customers who arrived before tip-off would get a free bar tab of up to $100, not counting tax and tip, if the Knicks beat the Spurs in Game 1. So you can imagine a lot of happy bar patrons on the Upper East Side last night as the Knicks won and they drank for free. It's also good news for the Jeffrey, since the bar's owner hedged by laying down $5,000 on the Knicks to win on the Kalshi app. And with the Knicks only having a 37% chance to win the opener on the road,

0: free.
1: Yeah, yeah.
0: So they would have made their money that way. So they really, there was really no way for them to lose in this situation.
1: Right. That's something. Very good.
0: Yeah.
1: I'm impressed.
0: Yeah, it's kind of reminiscent of those Mattress Mac bets that, you know, we used to hear about all the time where he would, like, make money. You know, he'd lose the bet, but he'd make money on mattresses or whatever. So he'd wind up, you know, winning no matter what.
1: That was pre-prediction markets.
0: Yeah, yeah.
1: When Mattress Mac started getting into all that.
0: He's an old school guy, that Mattress Mac.
1: Mattress Mac.
0: Yes. And the second game of the NHL Finals is tonight, and one of the most remarkable streaks in sports continues. For the 46th consecutive season, someone who was once a teammate of hockey great Jaromir Jagr is playing for the Stanley Cup. Now, this is possible because Jagr played over 25 seasons in the NHL for 9 different teams, so he skated with a lot of different players. It started in 1980 when Brian Trottier of the New York Islanders won the Stanley Cup, and then 3 more after that. He would play with Jagr in Pittsburgh a decade later. Hockey luminaries like Mark Messier, Brendan Shanahan, and Mark Recchi all took up the mantle over the years, and it continues this season with Rasmus Anderson of the Vegas Golden Knights, who played with Jagr during his last NHL season in Calgary in 2018.
1: What?
0: this is bonkers. I saw that and I was like 1980. I think Jagr was like 8 years old in 1980. I'm like, how is that possible? This is just nuts.
1: That is crazy. I don't follow hockey that much, but I never would have guessed that Trottier played with Jagr.
0: Yes.
1: Man, because I think of Trottier like as a 1970s Islanders guy.
0: Right, right. Yeah, no.
1: Goodness.
0: Yeah, I remember this because I used to play the old NHL hockey on Sega Genesis back in the day, and you had Jagr and Lemieux and Trottier all at the same time on the same team if you played with the Penguins. That was all kinds of fun.
1: Please tell me you never lost.
0: Not very rarely. Yeah. Very, very rarely.
1: 13 minutes now in front of the hour. 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
6: Joe Biden's elaborate game of hide-and-seek over his suspected theft of highly classified government documents may finally be coming to an end. The Department of Justice announced, "Ready or not, here I come." So the former president scampered to a federal court begging for protection to prevent public release of his audio recordings in which he is known to have incriminated himself. Biden is asking a federal judge to effectively cover up evidence of crimes, whether charged or not. The fact is, Biden did share classified information to his ghostwriter, who had no security clearance whatsoever. It's on the tapes, confirmed by the special counsel who listened to them. And the public is entitled to hear those tapes as well.
2: For more commentary like this, go to foxnewspodcast.com.
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2: We are America's First News. 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
3: Thanks for being with us. Obesity is a known risk factor for breast cancer. So could some women reduce their odds of the cancer by taking weight loss drugs such as Wegovy and Zepbound? A study of more than 111,000 women published Tuesday found that those who took popular GLP-1 drugs prescribed for obesity or diabetes had a more than 30% lower risk of breast cancer. To be clear, the observational study does not prove that they reduce cancer risk. But University of Pennsylvania researcher Elizabeth McDonald said if they helped lower the risk of breast cancer, it would be transformative. McDonald presented her findings at the American Society of Clinical Oncology meeting, and the study was published in the medical journal JCO Oncology Practice. The study did not specify the type of GLP-1 medications used or how long the women took the weight loss or diabetes medications. Other than skin cancer, breast cancer is the most common cancer among American women. 8 minutes now in front of the hour on This Morning. Once again, here's Nicole Murray.
4: And now, the three big things you need to know. Number one.
5: The GOP-led House has voted to restrict President Trump's ability to continue the war against Iran without congressional approval. Here's the final tally being announced.
6: On this vote, the yeas are 215 and the nays are 208. The concurrent resolution is adopted.
5: A lot must still happen for the legislation to become law.
4: Number two.
5: President Trump says he will nominate Todd Blanche to permanently serve as Attorney General.
7: I'm instructing Dan and everybody else that's involved in that very complicated process, which is going to go, I think, very quickly, that we are going to make him permanent Attorney General.
5: Blanche has led the Justice Department on an acting basis since Trump fired Attorney General Pam Bondi in April.
4: Number three.
5: A train has struck a semi-truck in eastern Iowa, killing one person and injuring another. Poweshiek County Sheriff Matt Matchman.
8: We do have one confirmed fatality at this time. We're not releasing the identity of that subject. Another passenger that was in the semi was transported with life flight to a local hospital.
5: Matchman added that the train cars and engines had derailed after the crash and caused significant damage to the railroad. One person has died and three others, including a child, were injured in a shooting at a high school graduation in Northern California. Fairfield officials say a search for the shooter in last night's incident is underway. Shia LaBeouf will not serve jail time for his arrest following a bar fight in New Orleans earlier this year. Officials say the 39-year-old actor pleaded guilty to three misdemeanor counts of simple battery. A Virginia woman who says she slipped and fell on mashed potatoes at an Outback steakhouse is suing the restaurant chain for $1.5 million. 56-year-old Tracy Renshaw alleges she experienced serious and lasting injuries from the incident, which took place at a Sterling, Virginia location in 2023. Bloomberg News reports that Apple's newest iOS 27 update will have a new feature that can split bills for diners simply by taking a photo of the receipt.
3: Why? Because we can't do math anymore?
5: It's difficult. What if I get three cocktails and you get one cocktail and we get appetizers?
3: That. Don't tell me you can do that.
5: What do you mean? Yeah.
3: You get three cocktails, I get one.
5: Yeah.
3: And then you can split that all up?
5: Yeah, you allocate each item. You can allocate of who it belongs to.
3: Okay.
5: I'm telling you, it's needed.
3: Because we can't do math anymore. That's why.
5: It's just more difficult when you don't know. Okay, whatever.
3: 6 minutes now in front of the hour.
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0: your money now. Broadcom reported weaker than expected revenue in its fiscal second quarter earnings report. Leading up to the report, revenue has surged in recent quarters, driven by demand for custom AI chips. CEO Hock Tan did not raise the company's full-year target of $100 billion in AI chip sales. Its shares are down 15%. Prologis CEO Dan Letter said on CNBC that the company's growing data center business represents one of its biggest opportunities yet as demand for AI infrastructure accelerates. The company has already energized 5.6 gigawatts of power across its data center pipeline and started $1.3 billion data center projects. CrowdStrike has announced a 4-to-1 stock split and narrowly beat Wall Street's fiscal 2027 first quarter estimates. Shares are up about 60% this year as companies lean into more cyber tools to fend off advanced AI attacks. CEO George Kurtz said the company is critical to successful AI adoption. Futures are still mixed. That's your money now.
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6: Thanks for being with us. After nearly losing his life in a crash while driving home from spring break, high school senior Samaj Davis was determined to make it back to Georgia in time to graduate with the rest of his class, even though he remained in critical condition at the time in Florida. He got his wish. The 18-year-old was in the front passenger seat in April when the car veered off the highway and hit a tree. A branch went through the windshield and severed his femoral artery. He also broke his leg. After several surgeries, he had to have an amputation at the hip. As graduation approached, his family planned to decorate his hospital room and have him watch a live stream of the event, but Davis had other thoughts. Still a critical care patient last month, Davis was transported on a stretcher to attend South Cobb High School's graduation in person. He told People.com that he's more committed than ever now to becoming a nurse. He's currently receiving inpatient care while rehabbing in Atlanta. For Nicole Murray and Mike Gavin, I'm Gordon Deal. 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
1: You might be onto something, Max.
0: Phew, so here we go. First day on the job. You've got this, right?
1: Right. Don't forget, we both graduated from Dogs, Inc. with honors.
0: Which means I can guide my human around a busy city with ease.
1: And I can give my human a restful night.
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0: Ready to make a difference?
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5: Green lights for a war powers resolution. Good morning, I'm Gordon Deal, along with Nicole Murray. On this Thursday, June 4th, glad you could be with us. Here's what's up this hour.
6: Republicans have helped Democrats approve a measure that would restrict President Trump's military actions in Iran.
5: The U.S. and other nations say China is using LinkedIn and other platforms to uncover secret information from security professionals around the globe.
6: High-profile convicts are said to be lobbying the White House for pardons ahead of the nation's 250th anniversary.
5: And developing dangerous delusions with chatbots.
7: You know, this has been something that's been happening for a while to a lot of people who turn to an AI chatbot to try to solve some sort of a problem. Oftentimes they're a problem in a human relationship, and they seek advice from a chatbot, and then in the course of doing so, develop an emotional attachment to their chatbot.
5: Julie Jargon at the Wall Street Journal on mental health professionals recognizing chatbot delusions needing further study. In the latest sign that Republican lawmakers have had enough of the war with Iran, the House has voted to direct President Trump to pull U.S. forces from Iran or win approval from Congress to continue the war. Four Republicans sided with Democrats yesterday in a notable sign of growing opposition. New York City Democrat Gregory Meeks.
8: The Constitution says only Congress can determine when we go to war. This Congress, this House of Representatives today, spoke for the American people.
5: Republicans had postponed the vote 2 weeks ago, recognizing that they did not have sufficient votes to defeat the measure and wanting to spare themselves and the president the embarrassment. When Trump launched the war at the end of February, Republicans supported him, as you'll recall. But with no clear resolution in sight, some GOP lawmakers are getting anxious with the midterm elections looming. It's not clear if the measure can reach Trump's desk. Negotiations remain far apart, by the way, on the future of Tehran's nuclear program. Israel and Lebanon have agreed to a ceasefire, potentially opening the door to a broader deal that would end the U.S. and Israeli war on Iran. Tehran had conditioned any deal with Washington in part on an end to fighting between Israel and Hezbollah, the terrorists funded by Iran. A joint statement released from the U.S. State Department said the ceasefire is contingent on a complete cessation of fire from Hezbollah and the evacuation of all its operatives from a particular region. Secretary of State Marco Rubio.
9: We are hopeful that we can create a paradigm in which Lebanon's government and Israel can work together to disarm Hezbollah and allow the people of Lebanon to reclaim its country. But it's complex.
5: Israel invaded Lebanon in March in pursuit of Hezbollah, which fired across the border in support of Tehran. Meanwhile, recent attacks on Kuwait and in the Strait of Hormuz are the latest to test a shaky ceasefire between the U.S., Israel, and Iran. The vital waterway remains largely closed more than 3 months after the larger conflict began. President Trump has announced he'll nominate his former personal lawyer, Todd Blanche, to serve as Attorney General. He is currently the acting AG. In a video posted on social media by the White House, Trump said at a dinner that he'll nominate Blanche today.
10: I'm instructing Dan and everybody else that's involved in that very complicated process, which is going to go, I think, very quickly, that we are going to make him permanent Attorney General.
5: Blanche was brought into the Justice Department as Deputy AG and was elevated after the firing of former Attorney General Pam Bondi over her failed efforts to prosecute Trump's perceived political opponents. Blanche came under intense scrutiny last month over the proposed anti-weaponization fund, which the administration said was meant to compensate people who feel they've been unfairly targeted by the government. A former federal prosecutor in New York, Blanche gained prominence for his role on Trump's defense team, including during the

0: hush money trial. It's 10 minutes now after the hour on This Morning, America's First News. 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
4: 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A rumored White House proposal to issue 250 pardons to commemorate the nation's 250th birthday is prompting a new wave of public clemency campaigns from some of the country's most recognizable convicted figures, despite uncertainty about whether such a plan is even in the works. It's a story by Kaylin Deese, Justice Department reporter at the Washington Examiner. Kaylin, what are you hearing?
5: Well, this was a story that I wrote out of general curiosity to see just how far the White House really is thinking about pushing its pardon priorities. And this was predicated off of a Wall Street Journal report that had mentioned that the Trump White House is considering potentially up to 250 pardons to mark the 250th anniversary. Now, when the outlet reported on that, they said that the talks were very preliminary, that it wasn't a surefire thing. And I similarly got a response from the White House saying that we aren't sure. I mean, all of this is basically up to the president and what he wants to do. But I started to see certain people online making it very clear that they're eyeing some sort of pardon. And I actually reached out to Martin Shkreli. Some people know him as Pharma Bro for the conviction that he was involved in. Is now out. I just got this impression that he was eyeing this 250 pardon rollout. And sure enough, I was able to call him and get him on the phone. And he said, yes, he is hoping that the White House is going to be going through with this, so much so that he went and he filed his own pardon application in anticipation that this might be something that the president could soon announce. Anytime between later this month and July 4th.
4: Wow. His case is, or I should say, what is the case that Martin Shkreli makes for clemency on his behalf?
5: Well, so Martin Shkreli has, for the longest time, said that his case and what essentially involves him raising the price of an antiparasitic drug, its price to insurance companies from $1,350 to $750, and there was this whole, you know, securities fraud and conspiracy case against him. He has made the argument for a long time that he was not guilty in any sort of way, or at least guilty of doing anything different than what other entrepreneurs do in their day-to-day business. Obviously, he was convicted on this, and, you know, a jury disagreed. But his whole contention is that he thinks that, like most people think, or at least seem to have some sort of agreement on, is that people, you know, if given the right circumstances, deserve second chances. And that's basically the simple line that he is operating under. And notably, the reason why I found his case to be very interesting is because while he's openly lobbying for himself to get a pardon and hoping that you know, good graces come his way, he's not going after any high-profile facilitators or middlemen or paying anybody to do this. He's basically using his platform that he has already to try to make his pardon push, and he doesn't want to spend any money out of pocket. Mm. Now, that's coming up because, obviously, there's been a lot of reporting, good work being done by outlets like CBS, New York Times, that are looking deeper into what Trump's pardon machine looks like. And, you know, they're uncovering certain things where there is a bit of a, obviously not from the president's, you know, end, you know, like just, you know, outright.

0: trading money for pardons. But there are people who are close to the White House, close to the president, who will pitch themselves as pardon facilitators and, try to really, get help people, see this through, essentially. But Shkreli over here is saying, well, I don't really want to do that because there isn't really a guarantee at the end of the day that that's going to work. So I'm just going to put my best leg forward.
1: Okay.
0: And we're also seeing other people very obviously sort of pitching themselves. You have Elizabeth Holmes of Theranos Infamy, who is very much in the same vein as Martin Shkreli, trying to post every single day on her public account, making it clear that she is eyeing for some sort of clemency or some sort of pardon.
2: We're speaking with Kaylin Deese, Justice Department reporter at the Washington Examiner. The story is called High Profile Convicts Lobby for Rumored Trump Pardons Ahead of 250th Anniversary. Who else might be on that list?
0: Well, like I said, Elizabeth Holmes was another person that I was very interested in because there's a bit of synergy and, conversations even between her account and Shkreli's account. So you see sometimes these almost like collaborations. You know, one thing I will say from pardon advocates that I spoke to and people who, essentially want there to be more fairness in the pardon system, said that there should be more of a push if there's going to be 250 pardons given, and again, that's not a confirmed plan or anything, but if there's going to be that number of pardons, that there should be pardons that are given for people with less high-profile, public-facing profiles.
2: Thanks, Kaylin. Kaylin Deese, Justice Department reporter at the Washington Examiner. 20 minutes now after the hour on This Morning, America's First News. Here's Nicole Murray.
3: And now, the three big things you need to know. Number one.
4: The House has approved a resolution to block President Trump from continuing the war against Iran without congressional approval. New York City Democrat Gregory Meeks.
5: Well, it's taken a sigh of relief. Congress has followed the Constitution today, Democrats and Republicans.
4: The legislation still faces significant hurdles.
3: Number two.
4: The Trump administration says Israel and Lebanon have agreed to implement a ceasefire. Indiana Congressman Marlon Stutzman on ABC News.
6: And I believe that if they can work together to continue to eradicate Hezbollah and their ability to create havoc there, that Lebanon could actually be on a good path here.
4: Israeli and U.S. officials say the deal is contingent on Hezbollah stopping strikes and evacuating from southern Lebanon.
3: Number three.
4: 10 hostages are safe after a 15-hour standoff at a bank in Bakersfield, California, ended with the death of the suspect. Sacramento FBI Special Agent in Charge, Sid Patel, describing the suspect in yesterday's incident, identified as 41-year-old Anthony Harris.
7: He was a 41-year-old white male who served in the U.S. Army from 2006 to 2007. However, he was dishonorably discharged for going AWOL. That's absent without leave.
4: Investigators said Harris claimed to have a bomb strapped to his chest and another device attached to one of the hostages. The U.S. military has attacked a boat it said was smuggling drugs in the eastern Pacific Ocean yesterday, killing two men. That brings the number of people who have been killed in boat strikes by the U.S. military since early September to at least 207. American Airlines is the next carrier to announce it is temporarily cutting routes as the ongoing Iran war drives up jet fuel costs. The cuts will hit routes connecting Los Angeles with Cleveland, Columbus, Pittsburgh, and more. Stella has announced a new campaign. It's called Work From the Bar. Being that most of the World Cup games fall smack dab in the middle of the workday, the beer brand is using $100,000 of its marketing budget toward expensing bar tabs. Patrons must be at least 21 years old, order a Stella, and work remotely at a bar during a match to interact with fans to qualify.
2: Wow.
4: It's really cool, right?
2: It would be hard to concentrate, I would think.
4: I mean, yeah.
2: You got the game on, you're at a bar, you're interacting with fans. And you're trying to work, by the way.
4: Oh, and there's a Stella next to you.
2: And you're just sipping a beer. Yeah. Oh, boy.
4: Sounds fun.
2: 22 minutes after the hour. On This Morning, America's First News.
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9: Thanks for being with us. Mental health professionals are recognizing delusions from chatbots as a phenomenon meriting further study. AI companies are starting to address it, but nobody knows how widespread the problem could become. Here's Julie Jargon, who writes the Family and Tech column at the Wall Street Journal. Julie, take us through it.
10: You know, this has been something that's been happening for a while to a lot of people who turn to an AI chatbot to try to solve some sort of a problem. Oftentimes they're a problem in a human relationship, and they seek advice from a chatbot, and then in the course of doing so, develop an emotional attachment to their chatbot, and many times it goes wrong. And there have been many cases in which there have been tragic outcomes from people developing unhealthy bonds with their chatbots. And in this case, I interviewed a man who was kind of going down a bad path, but managed to kind of climb out of it and recover from his unhealthy attachment to his chatbot and some of the delusional thinking that took place as a result.
9: Yeah. So explain it. What's his story?
10: Yeah. So this man, Joe, he had a strained relationship with a woman that he was in love with, and he ended up turning to ChatGPT for advice on how to fix things. And he kind of modeled his chatbot after her, kind of infused in it the personality that he felt she had, by choosing some of the settings and, kind of developing this persona with his chatbot. And what ended up happening was he decided that he wanted to create his own chatbot companion outside of ChatGPT. He wanted to create something like the movie Her that starred Joaquin Phoenix, where he fell in love with a chatbot. He came up with this idea to monetize this chatbot, and it didn't go as planned.
9: All right, so unpacking all that, where did that leave him mentally?
10: Well, you know, mentally he had this whole idea that he was going to create and monetize his own companion bot that would rival that of any other chatbot company. And he started telling friends about it. He got some investment from a man that he met when

0: he ended up being hospitalized for a few days due to kind of his behavior around this. He became obsessed with creating this chatbot. And at first, friends thought maybe he was onto something and were behind him. And then they kind of started feeling like maybe this wasn't really a legitimate business plan. And he eventually came to the same conclusion and decided that the only way he could recover and get out of this unhealthy relationship was to just delete his entire chat log, which is what he ultimately did.
1: Wow. We're speaking with Julie Jargon. She writes the family and tech column for the Wall Street Journal. This piece is called "His Chatbot Nearly Ruined Him. To recover, he had to destroy it." Do you know how widespread the problem is, Julie?
0: You know, it's not something that's been quantified in a very specific way, but there have been, over the last year and a half or so, many, many stories of people that have suffered from delusions. And there's also a nonprofit organization that has risen up around this called the Human Line Project. And that started because people were discussing this problem in different Reddit groups. And so out of that came this support group for people that have experienced delusions fueled by their conversations with chatbots.
1: Thanks, Julie. Julie Jargon, she writes the family and tech column at the Wall Street Journal. 30 minutes now after the hour on This Morning, America's First News.

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This is the Early Report. On Wednesday, the Oregon Border Patrol denied a bid for the release of Dustin Wallace, convicted in 2012 for the murder and rape of 5-year-old Sahara Dwight at a West Roseburg home in 2010. Wallace, now age 32, was tried as an adult after the crime took place when he was 16. Wallace was from Oklahoma, but was visiting his father, who was in a relationship with the girl's mother at the time of the crime. During a nearly six-hour hearing at the Oregon State Prison in Salem, Wallace said he did not believe he should be released yet. Wallace said, quote, "I'm not ready," and cited a need for further personal growth and treatment for his behavior. Wallace told the board he felt he could safely return to society in between 1 and 3 years. Wallace expressed remorse for the crime during a portion of the hearing and stated he didn't want the victim's family to endure additional trauma by participating in the hearing. Wallace's sentence was commuted by former Governor Kate Brown in 2019 after Senate Bill 1008 was passed. The legislation allows criminals with life sentences to seek parole after 15 years in custody if they were an adolescent when the crime took place. The hearing was attended by a number of Sahara Dwight's family members along with a group of public officials from Douglas County government and the Oregon State Legislature. Crews with the Douglas Forest Protective Association dealt with 3 fires on Tuesday and a total of 5 fires since fire season began last Saturday. Public Information Officer Rachel Pope said Tuesday afternoon at approximately 2:45, crews from DFPA, Central Douglas Fire and Rescue, and Looking Glass Rural Fire District were dispatched to a reported natural cover fire in the 10,500 block of Old Highway 99 South in the Myrtle Creek area. Pope said upon arrival, crews found a half-acre grass and bark mulch fire. The Pheasant Creek fire was quickly extinguished and mopped up. Pope said at approximately 4:45, crews from DFPA, Central Douglas Fire and Rescue, and Looking Glass Rural Fire District were dispatched to report a grass fire near the 600 block of Longhorn Lane in Roseburg. Crews found a fully involved vehicle fire in a hayfield. A vehicle and a half-acre grass fire was quickly extinguished. While engaged in suppression efforts in the Longhorn Lane fire, the on-scene DFPA incident commander observed a small smoke column near the ridge line of the nearby Callahan Mountains. Pope said crews then responded to a confirmed quarter-acre fire near Callahan Road. The fire's forward spread was quickly stopped, headlined, and 95% mopped up before crews left for the night. Minimal smoke may remain visible in the area as firefighters complete suppression efforts. Small fires were reported and dealt with on Saturday and Sunday in the Canyonville and Myrtle Creek areas. Pope said DFPA crews have responded to an estimated 15 illegal burns throughout the district since Saturday. For complete information on fire season in the Douglas District, go to the link with our story at 541radio.com. We'll have more on the Morning Report at 7. Don't miss-

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1: In sports, the summer baseball season got underway over the last week in the West Coast League. A number of players with local ties competing in the Summer Collegiate League and seeing early success. We'll have more on the morning report at 7. KQEN weather, clouds early, gradual clearing, high of 76 degrees, 56 now at News Radio 93.9 FM and 1240 KQEN.
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4: Thanks for joining us. Welcome into Thursday, June 4th. Gordon Deal with Nicole Murray. Some of our top stories and headlines. The House passes a war powers resolution. The lower chamber also voted to take up a bill that would provide more aid to Ukraine. Israel and Lebanon agree to a ceasefire, but it's unclear if Hezbollah will go along. Trump to nominate Acting Attorney General Todd Blanche to the position permanently. Amazon overtakes Walmart for the number one spot on the Forbes 500. Strongest quarter in 4 years for Macy's. Knicks over the Spurs in Game 1 of the NBA Finals. And the Canadian man, who's now the Moose Whisperer. How he did it in about 20 minutes. In recent years, economic growth has been supercharged by a dangerous government borrowing trajectory. President Trump's first-term tax cuts and President Biden's social infrastructure and industrial policies more than doubled the federal deficit to 5.8% of GDP, which enables Americans to consume more than they produce through a 3.5 to 4% of GDP trade deficit. So says economist Peter Morici, writing for The Washington Times. Peter, summarize our economy.
5: Well, the economy is solid. We're growing at 2%, and frankly, we're outperforming every other industrialized country. Now, we used to grow at 2.5%. We did that for the last 8 years. But things like the tariffs and the immigration issue, the deportations, are reducing the potential growth of the U.S. economy. It's that simple, with or without the war. Now, the war hasn't affected our growth very much, because although consumers are hurting at the pump, we're a big exporter of oil, so it actually boosts our national income.
4: Wow. All right. So you referenced immigration. I mean, if you could wave your magic wand, how would this get fixed?
5: Well, basically, we have to have a system of legal immigration to replace the illegal immigration that we've shut down, so that we pick up maybe 1.5 million people a year, and we do that on the basis of skills that we need. And that's not all high-skilled jobs, because we need people to pick lettuce. We need people who are willing to work in the meat-cutting plants, because Americans won't do that work. But we also need carpenters, for example, because we don't have enough skilled trades in construction. And, if we don't have enough construction workers because we don't have enough skilled carpenters, that can knock out work for domestic electricians, American-born electricians, because the buildings aren't going up. And we're seeing that. Where immigration enforcement has been the toughest, employment of high school graduate males has gone down among American-born high school graduates.
4: Wow. You said, too, in your piece that American competitive advantages are increasingly limited. How so?
5: Well, we used to make the world's best cars. We don't anymore. And we used to do a lot of things really well, but now it's pretty much designing semiconductors. We used to make them here, but now they're mostly made in Taiwan, the high end. So we're kind of down to about, designing semiconductors, making motion pictures. But there again, we produce them, but we don't make them here. More and more, we make them in England to save money. We have a world-class financial sector, but artificial intelligence is replacing a lot of people in banking. And I could understand that, given the things that lots of bankers do. Well, if the J.P. Morgan can take a banker off the shelf at Salesforce, that's a company that sells AI agents –

0: you know, and use that to do the banking. Well, gee, a foreign banker could do the same thing, couldn't they?
1: Yeah. We're speaking with Peter Morici, economist, also emeritus professor of business at the University of Maryland. He's written a piece for the Washington Times called Threats to America's Prosperity Begin in Washington. You also referenced the dangerous borrowing. Explain that.
0: That's why I said begins in Washington. We are now borrowing about 6% of GDP a year into, you know, the federal deficit. And the national savings is not enough to cover that. The savings of households and businesses, when we add together the borrowing by the federal government and the build out of AI, there's just not enough capital here. So that requires us to basically consume more than we produce. And we do that by borrowing abroad, by selling them treasury securities and things of that nature. And through the machinations of the market process, that means we have a big trade deficit. Donald Trump's tariffs aren't going to fix that. And so my feeling is that as long as we have a big budget deficit, we're going to have a big trade deficit. Now, what does that do? Well, it doesn't mean you might not be at full employment. We're pretty close to that right now. But it means as more people are employed in things that can't be traded, like services, where the wages aren't as high, and fewer people are employed in things that can be imported, for example, manufacturers. A lot of the decline in manufacturing is due to China playing hardball and Trump not having a reasonable policy towards China twice, Obama not having a reasonable policy towards China twice, and Joe Biden once. It's been scattershot and not very effective.
1: Thanks, Peter. Economist Peter Morici writing for The Washington Times. 20 minutes now in front of the hour. On This Morning, America's First News. Coming up next, the wrong way to settle a smelly food situation at the office.
2: Man, I love this place. I've been surfing here since I was a kid. Now, seeing my grandson out on the water, it means everything to me. Watching him and taking in the blue waves, the sea breeze, the blurry horizon.
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9: 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Not necessarily. 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And for road trips, they planned well before gas prices spiked and then decided to travel anyway. The key is to look at forward bookings for July 4th and Labor Day holidays. They're very soft, as Americans seem to be holding back on future travel plans. 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I'm Peter Greenberg, and this is today's Worldwide Travel Minute.
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4: Glad you're with us. Welcome into Friday Eve. It is time now for the mic drop with this morning's Mike Gavin.
5: Good morning. Well, with tech continuing to take over for humans and everything we do, these types of soul-crushing interactions are becoming more common. A Reddit user posted about their interaction with Air Canada while trying to book a flight. While trying to select a seat, the Air Canada website would not let her, saying that she needs to select it through the airline operating the flight. The airline operating the flight is Air Canada. That prompted a call to the airline's customer service, and they had no idea why this was happening. At last update, it had been over a week and still no resolution. One commenter joked that Air Canada's commitment to finding new and innovative ways to continue being the worst is almost admirable. Others wrote that with Spirit Airlines gone, Air Canada seems to be gunning for their spot.
4: I know American's Airlines is making a run at this also, it seems.
5: Yeah, we know American's been in the headlines lately,
4: Jeez.
5: Too. Yeah, I mean, you know, any of these airlines on any given day will throw one of these curveballs at you, right? I mean,
4: like
5: you're just lucky if you navigate all the different possible pitfalls and have yourself a stress-free, trouble-free flight. Like, you're lucky almost at this point.
4: I will say, although we at times can hammer airlines, I did get a promised refund from United for a flight my mother couldn't take for Kendall's graduation.
5: Oh, okay.
4: They had canceled the flight. She wasn't going to be able to make it anyway. And coincidentally, they were forced to cancel the flight, I think, because of weather in Newark.
5: Oh, wow.
4: Yeah, I got really lucky.
5: That's extremely lucky.
4: And we got an email saying, we've canceled the flight. We are refunding your ticket. And it showed up with the baggage fee included.
5: Wow. And my joke was going to be, you know, how many years ago was this? But this was just like a week or two ago,
4: yes.
5: Right? This is very recent.
4: Yes.
5: So, wow.

0: issued firearm at a fellow officer inside of a police station. The reason? The officer had cooked up some fish in a communal microwave. The 46-year-old was a detective with the Myrtle Beach Police Department. The department did not specify whether the firearm was loaded and said its employees are entrusted with professionalism, integrity, sound judgment, and respect for others. According to South Carolina law, pointing a firearm at another person is a felony punishable by a fine determined by the court or a prison sentence of up to 5 years.
1: Yikes.
0: All over some smelly fish.
1: Wow.
0: Yeah.
1: And you know, this was in Myrtle Beach, South Carolina.
0: Mm-hmm.
1: So it's a coastal town.
0: Yes.
1: Which you would think, you know, folks who live and or work there would be used to the smell of fish cooking.
0: Yeah. I don't think there is any worse smell, though, than fish cooking in a microwave. And when that sort of infiltrates the entire office, stays there all day long, I don't care, coastal town or not, keep your fish out of my microwave.
1: What if, though, it had been done, like, with garlic and maybe paprika or something like that? You're still a no on that?
0: I guess it depends. I guess there is a level of smell, right? It depends on the type of fish and, how it is seasoned. But as a rule, and I'm not saying that this guy was in the right, obviously far from it, but as a rule, keep your fish at home.
1: 46-year-old, really veteran detective, right?
0: Yeah, I want to be a fly on the wall just to see what the moments before that was. Like, was this immediate? Was there like a back and forth?
1: Right.
0: Like, I want to see what sort of led to this happening.
1: Yeah, verbal threats, finger pointing.
0: Right,
1: did we have all that leading up to it?
0: Or just did the gun just come right out? Yeah.
1: Jeez, thank you, Mike. 13 minutes in front of the hour. 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
1: Thanks for being with us. As you probably know, obesity is a known risk factor for breast cancer. So could some women reduce their odds of the cancer by taking weight loss drugs like Wegovy or Zepbound? A study of more than 111,000 women published Tuesday found that those who took the popular GLP-1 drugs prescribed for obesity or diabetes had a more than 30% lower risk of breast cancer. To be clear, the observational study does not prove they reduce cancer risk. However, University of Pennsylvania researcher Elizabeth McDonald said if they help lower the risk of breast cancer, that would be transformative. The study didn't specify the type of GLP-1 medications used or how long the women took the weight loss or diabetes medications. 8 minutes now in front of the hour on This Morning. Once again, here's Nicole Murray.
0: And now, the three big things you need to know. Number one.
2: The GOP-led House has voted to restrict President Trump's ability to continue the war against Iran without congressional approval. Here's the final tally being announced.
3: On this vote, the yeas are 215 and the nays are 208. The concurrent resolution is adopted.
2: A lot must still happen for the legislation to become a law.
0: Number two.
2: President Trump says he will nominate Todd Blanche to permanently serve as Attorney General.
4: I'm instructing Dan and everybody else that's involved in that very complicated process, which is going to go, I think, very quickly, that we are going to make him permanent Attorney General.
2: Blanche has led the Justice Department on an acting basis since Trump fired Attorney General Pam Bondi in April.
0: Number three.
2: A train has struck a semi-truck in eastern Iowa, killing one person and injuring another. Poweshiek County Sheriff Matt Matchman.
5: Iowa Interstate Railroad, it was their train that was involved. They've got plans. They're going to have probably crews here tonight yet to start working on that. With some pictures that we took from the scene, we can see that the railroad tracks themselves are pretty messed up. So it's going to take them some time to get this cleaned up and fixed and get everything out of the area.
2: Matchman added that the train cars and engines had derailed after the crash. A Navy veteran accused of fatally assaulting a Southern California man known for his pro-Trump house decorations has been charged with murder. San Diego police say 32-year-old Thomas Butler had been charged with attempted murder after the attack, but before the man died. The Department of Agriculture has confirmed the presence of a flesh-eating New World screwworm in a three-week-old calf in Zavala County, Texas. The agency added it is taking immediate action to eradicate the fly by establishing a 12-mile infested zone around the detection site and implementing quarantines. Global Happiness Research reports that Generation Z is more unhappy and stressed than older generations. Experts say some causes behind the trend are social media comparison, financial pressures, and loneliness.
1: Yeah, I can understand that.
2: Yeah.
1: I'm sympathetic.
2: Aw, I'm proud. That's honestly not the reaction I thought I was going to get
1: from
2: you.
1: Well, you know why? Just because social media.
2: Yeah.
1: It's just brutal.
2: You compare yourselves to, and everyone gives their highlights of their life on social media. It's not like how they're actually doing. So it gets hard. Like, you compare yourself a little bit.
1: That's why we occasionally call Facebook fake book.
2: Oh, that's good.
1: Fake living, right?
2: Love that.
1: Through your Facebook account. Thank you, Nicole. 6 minutes in front of the hour on This Morning, America's First News.
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1: Thanks for being with us. Have you heard the story of moose and men? In Western Canada, a mother moose attempted to lead her newborn twin calves across a highway in Prince George, British Columbia. While the mother made it, her two calves became trapped in the highway's center median, unable to climb over the concrete barrier separating the lanes. SunnySkies.com says traffic began slowing as drivers noticed the stranded animals. The worried mother remained nearby. One of the calves eventually managed to scramble over the barrier and reunite. The second calf, however, remained stuck. But bystander Dwayne Hogberg carefully approached the frightened newborn moose, lifted it over the concrete median in his arms, then carried the tiny moose across to safety while its mother waited nearby. The touching moment was captured on video, showing the calf being reunited with its family after the rescue. This guy just carrying a baby moose across the highway. That'll do it for this hour. For Nicole Murray and Mike Gavin, I'm Gordon Deal. 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

0: BP and ICE without any Democrats' help. After Homeland Secretary Mark Wayne Mullen issued a warning about pulling customs agents from airports in sanctuary cities.
1: If sanctuary cities don't play ball, he's open to pulling CBP customs agents from their airports. By the way, he also pushed back on Democrats who claim DHS attacked ICE protesters at that facility over in New Jersey. Meantime, Democrats repeated their calls to not only abolish ICE, but to dismantle DHS as well. The upper chamber slated to kick off a marathon session that Republicans hope will end in the passage of some $70 billion in funding for ICE and CBP over the next 3 years.
0: Fox's Kevin Cork. The other hurdle removed was President Trump's priority for security funding for the White House ballroom. Homeland Secretary Mark Wayne Mullen says plans are on track to have the border wall built by this time next year. From the Pacific Ocean to the Gulf of America, with contracts out by the end of this month. I'm Therese Crowley. This is Fox News.
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3: 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We're Douglas County's news team. Forecast clouds, gradual clearing, 76 today. Increasing clouds, 48 tonight. Oregon Board of Parole denying a bid for the release of Dustin Wallace yesterday. Douglas Forest Protective Association dealt with 3 fires on Tuesday. And the Umpqua Fish District with an informational update on local fisheries at the Oregon Department of Fish and Wildlife Office east of Roseburg.
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3: 7:07, 55 degrees. 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This is the Morning Report. On Wednesday, the Oregon Board of Parole denied a bid for the release of Dustin Wallace, convicted in 2012 for the murder and rape of 5-year-old Sahara Dwight at a West Roseburg home in 2010. Wallace, now age 32, was tried as an adult after the crime took place when he was 16. Wallace was from Oklahoma, but was visiting his father, who was in a relationship with the girl's mother at the time of the crime. During a nearly 6-hour hearing at the Oregon State Prison in Salem, Wallace said he did not believe he should be released yet. Wallace said, quote, "I'm not ready," and cited a need for further personal growth and treatment for his behavior. Wallace told the board he felt he could safely return to society in between 1 and 3 years. Wallace expressed remorse for the crime during a portion of the hearing and stated he didn't want the victim's family to endure additional trauma by participating in the hearing. Wallace's sentence was commuted by former Governor Kate Brown in 2019 after Senate Bill 1008 passed. The legislation allows criminals with life sentences to seek parole after 15 years in custody if they were an adolescent when the crime took place. The hearing was attended by a number of Sahara Dwight's family members, along with a group of public officials from Douglas County and the Oregon State Legislature. Crews with the Douglas Forest Protective Association dealt with three fires on Tuesday and a total of five fires since fire season began last Saturday. Public Information Officer Rachel Pope said Tuesday afternoon at approximately 2:45, crews from DFPA

0: Central Douglas Fire and Rescue and Looking Glass Rural Fire District were dispatched to report a natural cover fire near the 10,500 block of Old Highway 99 South in the Myrtle Creek area. Pope said upon arrival, crews found a half-acre grass and bark mulch fire. The Pheasant Creek fire was quickly extinguished and mopped up. Pope said at approximately 4:45, crews from DFPA, Central Douglas Fire and Rescue, and Looking Glass Rural Fire District were dispatched to a reported grass fire near the 600 block of Longhorn Lane west of Roseburg. Crews found a fully involved vehicle fire in a hayfield. The vehicle and half-acre grass fire was quickly extinguished. While engaged in suppression efforts on the Longhorn Lane fire, the on-scene DFPA incident commander observed a small smoke column near the ridgeline of the nearby Callahan Mountains. Pope said crews then responded to a confirmed quarter-acre fire near Callahan Road. The fire's forward spread was quickly stopped, hand-lined, and 95% mopped up before crews left the incident for the night. Mop-up operations continue. Minimal smoke may remain visible in the area as firefighters complete suppression efforts. Small fires were reported and dealt with on Saturday and Sunday in the Canyonville and Myrtle Creek areas. Pope said DFPA crews have responded to an estimated 15 illegal burns throughout the district since Saturday. Pope said this serves as an important reminder that fire season is in effect, debris burning is restricted, and increased caution with outdoor activities is critical to help prevent human-caused wildfires. As conditions continue to dry and fire season increases, fire season restrictions are in place, and that's to help prevent human-caused wildfires and protect lives, property, and natural resources. For complete information on the fire season in the Douglas District, go to the DFPA's website. 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
1: The Umpqua Fish District is hosting an informational update on local fisheries next Thursday, June 11th, at the Oregon Department of Fish and Wildlife Conference Room on North Umpqua Highway west of Roseburg. An ODFW update said that space is limited, so those who want to attend in person are encouraged to reserve a seat by calling 440-3353. The event will run from 6 to 8 p.m. Agenda items include a recap of the 2025 salmon and steelhead fishing seasons, an update on the Rock Creek Hatchery, the Coastal Multi-Species Conservation and Management Plan, Fall Chinook Estimated Forecast, Tentative Seasons and Adjustments, and Oregon Coast Coho status in the Umpqua Basin and Hatchery Coho releases. There will also be time for public questions and comments. Attendees are encouraged to submit questions and comments prior to the meeting. For more information or to email comments or questions, contact the ODFW office in Roseburg. We've got a link with this story at 541radio.com.
0: KQEN News Time, 7-11. Local drivers are encouraged to use alternate routes as the southbound Interstate 5 on-ramp at exit 129 Del Rio Road will be closed tonight from 6 p.m. to 7 a.m. Friday. Greg Michaels has more.
2: Dan Latham of ODOT said emergency services will be accommodated, but drivers of all other vehicles are advised to use alternate routes to reach I-5 southbound. Latham said during the closure, contractors will place concrete barriers along the entire center line of southbound I-5 near the interchange. The barrier is intended to protect workers when nighttime bridge repairs begin next week. Latham said the speed limit has been reduced to 50 miles per hour in the southbound direction of the freeway through the work zone. Drivers are encouraged to slow down, use caution, and watch for workers and construction vehicles. Southbound I-5 will be limited to a single 10-foot lane on weeknights from Sunday evening through Friday morning from 6 p.m. to 7 a.m. through the end of June. Latham said southbound wide loads will have to depart the freeway at exit 129, detour onto Del Rio Road and Garden Valley Road Boulevard, and return to the freeway at exit 125 Garden Valley Interchange. 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
0: 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The Cuckoo Clock opens tonight at Umpqua Actors Community Theater. Synopsis of the play is an exploration of family bonds, loss, and the complexities of growing up amidst adversity. It centers on Ethel, a weary grandmother in her 60s, raising her troubled 15-year-old grandson, Mark. The story is filled with themes of love, regret, and the scars left by a troubled past. The opening night premiere of The Cuckoo Clock will be the first time the play has ever been performed in public. Hors d'oeuvres and refreshments will be served tonight at 5:30 as the cast and the writer-director walk the red carpet, answer questions, and chat with the audience before the performance at 7. Shows will be Thursday through Saturday nights at 7 with Sunday matinees at 2 through June 21st. The production contains themes of substance abuse and trauma. Tickets are $17 and tickets available at the UACT website linked with our story at 541radio.com. www.fireandrescue.com or

0: by calling 673-2125. Douglas County Hope Drug Court graduate phase participant Eric Anderson has the second Tap to Pay car wash fundraiser scheduled for this Saturday. It's part of the Harvesting Hope Project, designed to support and expand food pantry services for families in Roseburg and surrounding areas through the Roseburg Dream Center. The Dream Center currently distributes thousands of pounds of food each week, serving approximately 2,000 individuals each month. The pantry provides a wide selection of fresh fruits and vegetables, alongside essential shelf, stable, and non-perishable food items. Car wash will take place from 10 a.m. to 3 p.m. at Abby's Legendary Pizza on Northeast Stevens Street in Roseburg. It'll utilize a secure donation system connected directly to the Roseburg Dream Center's account through a MoneyCube technology. For more information on the Hope Drug Court, go to the link with this story at 541radio.com.
1: 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The first 25 people to register will receive a microgreens growing kit. Participants will meet under the covered basketball court at First United Methodist Church at 1771 West Harvard Avenue in Roseburg. 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
0: No one was injured when a classic car was in an accident on Tuesday afternoon. Douglas County Sheriff's Office reports that at 540, 73-year-old man was pulling out of his driveway in the 100 block of Matthew Lee Court in the Green District while backing up. The throttle stuck on his vintage 1932 Ford two-door, and the car reversed rapidly, running into the bushes in front of a nearby residence. The vehicle was operable and had been removed before a deputy arrived. Roseburg police cited a hospital patient following an alleged assault on Tuesday. This one getting a lot of attention, and RPD reports that at 5:45, officers responded to CHI Mercy Medical Center on Northwest Stewart Parkway regarding an alleged assault that had taken place. Officers contacted a nurse who reportedly had hot coffee thrown on their neck and chest while performing their care duties. Coffee caused second-degree burns and blistering on the chest and neck of the victim. Officers cited and released a 70-year-old North Bend woman on charges of assault in the second degree and unlawful use of a weapon. The woman was still a patient in the hospital at the time of the citation. KQEN News Time, coming up on 717. 10 minutes plus back-to-back local news and information. 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Lamb Show Barbecue happening on Saturday, part of the 87th Annual Douglas County Lamb Show at the Douglas County Fairgrounds. Lamb Show is free to get in. 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We've got tickets for the barbecue. 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At 8:30, Scott Cooper, City of Roseburg Fire Department, will be in. We'll talk about the event with the Fire Department and the Muscular Dystrophy Association, Fill the Boot, happening tomorrow. It's quite a sight when they take over an intersection in downtown Roseburg for about 8 hours to do that annual fundraising event. Some more details about that. And on Inside Douglas County at 12:30, it is our annual look back at Roseburg High School. Principal David Vickery will be in. I'm going to hear about that one. Along with a couple of the leadership students to talk about their experience, how the year's gone at RHS, and look forward. And also later today, more about the high school senior experience on Your Cue with Superintendent Jared Corden. And we've got a guest list. I'll tell you about that in a little bit, but it's really going to be focused on a number of area schools, a couple of other superintendents on with Superintendent Corden as well. So Your Cue, listen to that this afternoon on News Radio 93.9 FM and 1240 KQEN. This is the Morning Report.
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2: From the Seven Feathers Casino Studios, taking a look at your sports headlines. Well, the summer baseball season got underway over the last week in the West Coast League, and there are a number of local players with ties here to the community that are competing in the Summer Collegiate League and seeing some early successes. Douglas grad Tristan Ledbetter is pitching with the Springfield Drifters after spending the spring college season with Umpqua Community College. He tossed five scoreless innings in the Drifters' home opener on Tuesday and helped Springfield earn its first win of the year. He struck out eight and allowed just one hit over his time. He was named the player of the game afterwards and shared his experience with pitching at Hamlin Sports Complex.
3: Oh, it was awesome. It's a great atmosphere to pitch in front of all these guys, and just, you know, opening day, it was awesome.
2: Well, that clip audio is from the Springfield Drifters. Ledbetter is joined on the Drifters roster this summer by former Roseburg Indian Austin Takahashi, who's playing his college ball with Lane Community College. Takahashi hitting .400 with the Drifters to start out the summer. A couple of former Roseburg Indians currently on the Corvallis Knights roster. Pitchers Jake Johnson and Cam Hartzell have each gotten a chance to pitch so far. Johnson has come out of the bullpen twice so far, and Hartzell has one start under his belt. And a couple of Umpqua Riverhawks are also looking to step up their game this summer in the WCL. Pitcher Josh Jackson is with the Bend Elks. Tristan Schaefer and Taylor Davis are with the Bellingham Bells. And Ben Allen is with the Marion Berries. The West Coast League, a summer collegiate wood bat league that runs through early August. Our sports partner, The Score, 92.3 FM and 1490 AM, has Springfield Drifters tickets that they are giving away throughout the season this year. You can win tickets by going to 541radio.com. Well, in college softball, the Women's College World Series got underway yesterday with a 7-3 win for the Texas Longhorns in the best-of-three series against Texas Tech. The Longhorns jumped on the Red Raiders and getting a four-run lead in the first inning thanks to five runs in the bottom of the first. Texas needs just one more win to clinch the national championship. Texas Tech can force a winner-take-all matchup on Friday if they can get a win today. The matchup today will get started at 5 o'clock. Tune in for coverage starting at 4:45 on The Score, 92.3 FM and 1490 AM. Now, last night, the 2026 NBA Finals got underway. Tony Genualdo has a recap of Game 1.
4: The San Antonio Spurs hosted the New York Knicks in Game 1 of the NBA Finals Wednesday. The Knicks came into this game winners of 11 games in a row, while the Spurs were coming off a 7-game series win against the reigning champion Oklahoma City Thunder in the Western Conference Finals. But it was New York who came out on top.
5: Brunson on the drive, spins underneath, puts it up, puts it in! Jalen Brunson does it again!
4: The call on ABC, Jalen Brunson with the clutch jumper late. He finished with 30 points as the Knicks win it 105-95 to take Game 1 of the series. They have now won 12 straight playoff games. Tony Genualdo, Fox News.
2: And coming up tonight, Game 2 of the Stanley Cup Final. The Las Vegas Golden Knights got a 5-4 win over Carolina in Game 1 earlier this week. Now Carolina at home on their home ice looking to try and even up the series. Game 2 gets start tonight at 5 o'clock. That game will be on ABC. And that's going to do it for your sports here at 17 and 45 past each hour on the Morning Report. KQEN Newstime is 7:23. This sports report is brought to you by Allen Rental.
1: I about fell over. The Marion Berries.
2: Yeah, it's a great name, isn't it? I thought you'd get it. When I wrote that one into my sports script last night, I thought, you know, Kyle Bailey's going to get a kick out of this one.
1: Oh, that's just, you know, you just think about the other communities that aren't being represented. Logan and Blue and... Yeah, boy. But the Marion Berries.
2: Yeah. Yeah, it's you know, Marion County.
1: Right.
2: They're up in the Salem area, and they play at Chemeketa Community College. And a good friend of mine is a part of their broadcast team. So, yeah, it's pretty cool to see. They're one of the newer teams in the West Coast League.
1: They don't have, like, a berry on the jersey?
2: They do, yeah. Their their logo includes a berry. And
1: why do I think the concession stand has Marion Berry pie? Copper?
2: I mean, you would hope that they did, but I haven't been to a game to check out the concession stand yet, so I can get my best people on it.
1: Yeah, there we go.
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2: 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Clouds through mid-morning, gradual clearing, 76 today, increasing clouds, 48 tonight, Friday, sunny, 72 degrees. We did some talking with the weather service. The chance of rain now gone from Saturday's forecast. Amazing what one phone call can do. Sunny, 68 degrees Saturday. Well, you got all these graduations. You didn't want rain, so it's gone. Sunny on Sunday, 75 degrees. Chance of rain conveniently moving to Sunday night into Monday. All right. In the Umpqua Valley, and the seasonal or below seasonal temperatures will continue for now. Right now, 55 degrees, KQEN News Time, 726 KQEN. 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What a list of illustrious people we have here. Linda Cook with a birthday today. Keith Shogren with a birthday. Amy Norris Palm with a birthday as well. Nicole Vey, Larry Needham, Claire Wilson, Yvette Gill, and David Bailey. Not related. 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
3: It's June 4th, and this is your Fox Daily Snapshot. Today is National Safe Day. It's about preventing gun tragedies at home. According to nationwidechildrens.org, every year, nearly 1,300 kids die from gun accidents in homes, and many more are seriously injured. In 1989, thousands die in the Tiananmen Square massacre in Beijing, China. Chinese troops using assault rifles and tanks massacred unarmed civilians who had taken part in pro-democracy protests. Also on this day in 1984. The Boss, Bruce Springsteen, releases Born in the USA. The 15-time platinum album has sold more than 30 million copies, making it his most successful album. Born on this day in 1975, actress, director, producer, screenwriter Angelina Jolie, and George III, the King of Britain during the American Revolution. I'm CJ Papa. That's your Fox Daily Snapshot.
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3: I'm Nicole Murray with Your Money Now. A Virginia woman who says she slipped and fell on mashed potatoes at an Outback Steakhouse is suing the restaurant chain for $1.5 million. 56-year-old Tracy Renshaw alleges she experienced serious and lasting injuries from the incident, which took place at a Sterling, Virginia location in 2023. The millions of Americans who rely on Social Security could see their monthly benefit checks slashed by an average of about $500 if the program's retirement trust fund becomes insolvent, a scenario currently projected for the end of 2032. The analysis says the reduction would amount to a 24% cut in the typical benefit payment. American Airlines is the next carrier to announce it is temporarily cutting routes as the ongoing Iran war drives up jet fuel costs. The cuts will hit routes connecting Los Angeles with Cleveland, Columbus, Pittsburgh, and more. Stocks are currently mixed. The Dow is up by more than 700 points. The Nasdaq down by more than 200 points. That's Your Money Now.
1: 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Clouds for mid-morning, gradual clearing, high of 76 degrees, increasing clouds 48 tonight. Sunny tomorrow, 72 degrees. The weekend sunny, 68 on Saturday, warming to 75 degrees on Sunday. 55 degrees on the morning report at 7:30.
4: Fox News, I'm CJ Papa. President Trump lashing out following a House vote to limit his war powers with Iran, posting on Truth Social.
5: In a meaningless vote, the House voted for bad Republicans and all of the Democrats to limit my war powers right in the middle of my final negotiations to end the war with the Islamic Republic of Iran. Who would do such an unpatriotic thing? They know where the negotiations stand. The Democrats are fueled by Trump derangement syndrome.
4: Fox's Griff Jenkins at the White House, Iran's supreme leader, speaking on the anniversary of the death of the Ayatollah, posts the enemy has been defeated in the confrontation with the armed forces. This, as President Trump says, there could be a peace deal by the weekend with Iran. And the number of people filing first-time unemployment benefits rising slightly more than expected, but within a healthy job market range. America's listening to Fox News.
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1: 732, Kyle Bailey, Joey Keeran, Greg Michaels, Douglas County's news team. It is the morning report. It's not Friday. It's Thursday. Getting closer to the weekend, a full five-day work week. If you're on the 9-to-5 Monday through Friday schedule in the Umpqua Valley. And graduation, big focus today, both on Inside Douglas County at 12:30 and also on your queue this afternoon at 4 o'clock. We've talked before about, kind of remembering what graduation was like. I think one of the things about graduation for families sometimes is all the crazy logistics involved. And when you had your graduation, did your parents do like a party afterwards?
2: I think we had family that was here. I think my grandparents, my high school graduation, I'm trying to remember. Yeah, both my grandparents on my mom's and dad's side, they were alive still, so I think they were all there. I remember my grandma was at my college graduation, but now I'm not so sure. I would assume they were there for my high school graduation, but I think we had family around and whatnot, and so we kind of had some family get together. I remember having some sort of shindig going on out at the house after graduation, so yeah.
1: Gosh, as I mentioned the other day, I was probably just focused on the fact that my girlfriend had to move out of state the next day. My parents, I was an only child. My parents were older, and so there was nothing planned at all, and didn't have any relatives come in or anything because most of them were out of state, so didn't do that. By the way, looking for today, just got a note from Principal David Vickery. We've got the big team coming in. Ryan Wilson, ASB president, Janelle Melling, ASB vice president, in this afternoon on Inside Douglas County in studio with Principal David Vickery from Roseburg School. So they graduate on Saturday. They have added a shuttle over from Fremont. I think that's to both help the kids early, but also to help parents as well. Because for Roseburg, one of the things about that has always been the parking. It's just been a zoo. You could probably make big money if you wanted to be out there doing rides, which isn't legal, of course. But it's just funny how far away people end up parking. Our house is probably 6 blocks from the high school, 5 blocks, I'm not sure. We've had people park in front of our house before and then walk clear to the high school, which is like 10 minutes. Of course, Laurelwood gets slammed. Some people will, there's just not a lot of extra parking there. So
2: what you're saying is avoid the RHS campus area on Saturday if you can.
1: Yeah, if you don't need to be there for graduation. just traffic on Harvard. Yeah, it's absolutely crazy.
2: What time are they getting started? What's the timeline here?
1: I think, I don't have all that in front of me. I think it's 11. Okay. For graduation. But, of course, people get there way early, and they've got a whole system for that. They don't let people in quite as early. Way back when we were dealing with that, this was like a half-shell thing. How early
2: could you save your blanket early, didn't you?
1: They wouldn't let you know. No, can't do that. So, but if you're an RHS parent, grandparent, or whatever, you've probably got all the information. They've got a whole section. We did a story on that a few days ago. So look for the information there. But fun time of year. Whether it's the big schools, the small schools, it's just a fun time, a great transition point, and best of luck to all the graduates of the class of 2026. 7:36 of the morning report.
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0: 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Code Bill 10. Don't wait. On this Thursday, most Americans don't watch 60 Minutes, but if you are over 35 years old, you probably heard of the program. Thanks to Mike Wallace, Don Hewitt, Ed Bradley, Morley Safer. The CBS News magazine is a huge profit generator to this day. However, CBS reporter Scott Pelley says new management headed by Larry and David Ellison are trying to murder the program. That's overstated, of course. They may be trying to rough it up a bit, but homicide is not profitable. Having worked at CBS News a long time ago, I can testify that a liberal culture took root after anchorman Walter Cronkite retired and Dan Rather took over. Bernie Goldberg wrote a whole book about that called Bias. Mr. Rather did not like said book. Now reform is in the air. No longer will Leslie Stahl, for example, be allowed to defend Hunter Biden's laptop or other correspondents demean President Trump, as Nora O'Donnell recently tried to do. Mr. Trump is getting the blame for the cultural adjustment at 60 Minutes, and the president is certainly involved to some extent. But he is not an accessory to murder. The truth is, 60 Minutes allowed an anti-Trump agenda to flourish. That's the real felony if honest reporting is the goal. Back in a moment. 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So don't wait until it's too late. 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That is the Morning O'Reilly Update. 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
2: 7:39, 55 degrees. 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This is the Morning Report, a big story around Oregon and beyond. On Wednesday, the Oregon Board of Parole denied a bid for the release of Dustin Wallace, convicted in 2012 for the murder and rape of 5-year-old Sahara DeWitt at a West Roseburg home in 2010. Wallace, now age 32, was tried as an adult after the crime took place when he was 16. Wallace was from Oklahoma, but was visiting his father, who was in a relationship with the girl's mother at the time of the crime. During a nearly 6-hour hearing at the Oregon State Prison in Salem, Wallace said he did not believe he should be released yet. Wallace said, quote, "I'm not ready," and cited a need for further personal growth, and treatment for his behavior. Wallace told the board he felt he could safely return to society in between 1 and 3 years. Wallace expressed remorse for the crime during a portion of the hearing and stated he didn't want the victim's family to endure additional trauma by participating in the hearing. Wallace's sentence was commuted by former Governor Kate Brown in 2019 after Senate Bill 1008 was passed. Legislation allows criminals with life sentences to seek parole after 15 years in custody if they were an adolescent when the crime took place. The hearing was attended by a number of Sahara DeWitt's family members, along with a group of public officials from Douglas County government and the Oregon State Legislature.
3: The Umpqua Fish District is hosting an informational update on local fisheries next Thursday, June 11th, at the Oregon Department of Fish and Wildlife Conference Room on North Umpqua Highway west of Roseburg. An ODFW update said that space is limited, so those who want to attend in person are encouraged to reserve a seat by calling 440-3353. The event will run from 6 to 8 p.m. Agenda items include a recap of the 2025 salmon and steelhead fishing seasons, an update on the Rock Creek Hatchery, the Coastal Multi-Species Conservation and Management Plan, Fall Chinook Estimated Forecast, Tentative Seasons and Adjustments, and Oregon Coast Coho status in the Umpqua Basin and Hatchery Coho releases. There will also be time for public questions and comments. Attendees are encouraged to submit questions and comments prior to the meeting. For more information or to email comments or questions,

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1: Local drivers encouraged to use alternate routes as the southbound Interstate 5 on-ramp at exit 129 Del Rio Road will be closed tonight from 6 p.m. to 7 a.m. on Friday. Greg Michaels has more.
2: Dan Latham of ODOT said emergency services will be accommodated, but drivers of all other vehicles are advised to use alternate routes to reach I-5 southbound. Latham said during the closure, contractors will place concrete barriers along the entire center line of southbound I-5 near the interchange. The barrier is intended to protect workers when nighttime bridge repairs begin next week. Latham said the speed limit has been reduced to 50 miles per hour in the southbound direction of the freeway through the work zone. Drivers are encouraged to slow down, use caution, and watch for workers and construction vehicles. Southbound I-5 will be limited to a single 10-foot lane on weeknights from Sunday evening through Friday morning from 6 p.m. to 7 a.m. through the end of June. Latham said southbound wide loads will have to depart the freeway at exit 129, detour onto Del Rio Road and Garden Valley Road Boulevard, and return to the freeway at exit 125 Garden Valley Interchange. 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
1: 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Roseburg Police jailed a man for a warrant and drug possession on Tuesday. An RPD report said at 3:50, officers contacted the 57-year-old, having prior knowledge that he had a warrant for his arrest. Suspect was allegedly found to have a usable amount of methamphetamine. The warrant was confirmed through records, and the man was taken into custody. He was charged with a warrant and for unlawful possession of methamphetamine. Bail set at $7,500. Roseburg police jailed a woman for a warrant Tuesday night. An RPD reports that just after 11, officers contacted the 78-year-old at a business in the 400 block of Northwest Garden Valley Boulevard after they called dispatch to have her advised of trespass. Officers knew the woman had a warrant, which already had been confirmed. She was detained without incident. Bail set at $6,250. Roseburg police jailed a man Tuesday for an alleged prior trespass incident. An RPD reports that just before 11:30 a.m., 41-year-old was identified as a suspect for a trespass investigation from an incident at a residence in the on Northeast Boston Street on May 27th. Suspect was taken into custody in the 1600 block of Northwest Beacon Street. He was charged with second-degree criminal trespass and a parole violation. Bail set at $1,250. Roseburg police jailed a man for a reported trespass incident on Tuesday. An RPD report said at 3:15, officers contacted the 60-year-old at the Roseburg Public Library on Northeast Diamond Lake Boulevard because he's a city expulsion violator with three previous warnings. The location is included in the enhanced law enforcement area. Man charged with second-degree criminal trespass. Bail set at $1,250. KQEN News Time, 8, make that 7:45. Douglas County's news team on the morning report. We'll talk about the Fill the Boot campaign happening tomorrow in downtown Roseburg. Scott Cooper, the City of Roseburg Fire Department, in studio with us at 8:30.
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0: the spring season with the Umpqua River Hawks. He tossed five scoreless innings in the Drifters' home opener on Tuesday and helped Springfield earn its first win of the year. He struck out eight and allowed just one hit in his five innings. He was named the player of the game afterwards and shared his experience with pitching at the Hamlin Sports Complex.
1: Oh, it was awesome. It's a great atmosphere to pitch in front of all these guys, and just, you know, opening day, it was awesome.
0: Well, that audio courtesy of the Springfield Drifters. Ledbetter is joined on the Drifters this summer by former Roseburg Indian Austin Takahashi, who is playing his college ball at Lane Community College. Takahashi is hitting .400 to start out the year. A couple of former Roseburg Indians are currently on the Corvallis Knights roster. Pitchers Cam Hartzell and Jake Johnson have each gotten a chance to pitch so far. Hartzell has one start under his belt after his spring season at Umpqua Community College, and Jake Johnson, who pitched with Lynn Benton during the spring season, has come out of the bullpen twice for the Knights. A couple of Umpqua Riverhawks are also looking to step up their game this summer in the WCL. Pitcher Josh Jackson is with the Bend Elks. Tristan Schaefer and Taylor Davis are with the Bellingham Bells, and Ben Allen is with the Marion Berries. No, we have not gotten confirmation on whether or not they serve Marion Berries in the concession stand. Now, the West Coast League is Summer Collegiate Wood Bat League, where we've got a lot of college athletes from around the state of Oregon, and actually a lot of high schoolers that are graduated and getting ready for college and their college careers. A lot of them get an opportunity to throw in this league as well or play in this league. So it's a pretty fun summer league, and you can check out the all of the local teams, the Drifters, the Marion Berries, the Corvallis Knights, the Portland Pickles. They all are in action going on right now. And we've got tickets that we give away to the Springfield Drifters with our sports partner, The Score, 92.3 FM and 1490 AM. You can check out how to win online at 541radio.com. Now, in college softball, the Women's College World Series got underway yesterday. The Texas Longhorns get a 7-3 win in Game 1 of a best-of-three series against Texas Tech. The Longhorns jumped on the Red Raiders with five runs in the bottom of the first. Texas needs just one more win to clinch the national championship. Texas Tech can force a winner-take-all matchup on Friday with a win here today. Today's matchup, Game 2, gets started at 5 o'clock. Tune in for coverage starting at 4:45 on The Score, 92.3 FM and 1490 AM. Now, last night, the 2026 NBA Finals got underway. Tony Genualdo has a recap of Game 1 from San Antonio.
2: The San Antonio Spurs hosted the New York Knicks in Game 1 of the NBA Finals Wednesday. The Knicks came into this game winners of 11 games in a row, while the Spurs were coming off a 7-game series win against the reigning champion Oklahoma City Thunder in the Western Conference Finals. But it was New York who came out on top.
3: Brunson on the drive, spins underneath, puts it up, puts it in! Jalen Brunson does it again!
2: The call on ABC, Jalen Brunson with the clutch jumper late. He finished with 30 points as the Knicks win it 105-95 to take Game 1 of the series. They have now won 12 straight playoff games. Tony Genualdo, Fox News.
0: And finally, coming up tonight, we've got Game 2 of the Stanley Cup Final. The Las Vegas Golden Knights have a 1-0 lead in the series after a 5-4 victory in the opener on Tuesday. The Carolina Hurricane, they are hosting the Las Vegas Knights, and that'll get started tonight at 5 o'clock on ABC. And that does it for your sports at 17 and 45 past each hour on the Morning Report. KQEN News Time is 7:50. This sports report is brought to you by Dr. Erlandson Randall.
4: Hi, this is Dr. Erlandson Randall with your dental health update. 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This has been Dr. Lanson Randall with your Dental Health Update.

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1: 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Cloudy starting off the day, gradual clearing, 76 this afternoon. Increasing clouds, 48 tonight. Sunny on Friday with a high of 72. Friday night cloudy down to 49. On Saturday, sunny, no chance of rain, 68. Sunny on Sunday, 75 degrees. Right now, 55 degrees at the Roseburg Regional Airport. 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
2: On the PNW Ag Network, I'm Glenn Vaughn, and Washington State University is launching a new master's degree in viticulture and enology this fall at its Tri-Cities campus.
3: University leaders say the program is designed to meet growing industry demand for professionals with advanced scientific training and problem-solving skills as the wine industry faces challenges including climate change and changing consumer preferences. The two-year degree will allow students to specialize in viticulture, enology, or both, with coursework focused on the state's unique grape growing conditions. The curriculum was developed with input from students, alumni, industry leaders, and the Washington State Wine Commission. WSU officials say the program combines research, hands-on learning, and industry collaboration to prepare graduates for careers in wine production, grape growing, and wine science research. The first students will begin the new program this fall. I'm Heather Roberts on the PNW Ag Network.
2: Outside of the occasional isolated mountain rain shower, the weather forecast is calling for quiet and warming weather for much of the western U.S. USDA meteorologist Brad Rippey.
4: We are looking at quiet weather over the next 5 to 7 days. And in fact, for areas west of the Rockies and south of the Canadian border, we're looking at mostly dry weather for the remainder of the week, right on in through the weekend. And that will be accompanied by mostly above normal temperatures.
2: Rippey noted the biggest concern currently with these warming temperatures is the increased irrigation demand.
4: And then as we move into the desert southwest, that is the one area of the country that we're expecting triple digit heat over the next several days. But for the most part, the temperatures are not going to be excessively hot. We are going to be seeing temperatures occasionally topping 90 in some of the valley sites of the west, and we'll see some 90 degree heat also starting to develop across the plains and on into the eastern and mid-Atlantic states over the next several days.
2: At this point, the weather forecast not calling for any 90 degree readings across the Pacific Northwest. 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
2: I'm Nicole Murray with Your Money Now. Shares of SoftBank Group fell more than 11% following an overnight sell-off in the U.S. market on the back of wider profit taking in the tech sector. There are market concerns over the Japanese investment firm's high-risk bets on AI. SoftBank CEO Masayoshi Son told CNBC he expects the AI revolution to be 50 times larger than the dot-com revolution of the 2000s. CrowdStrike has announced a 4-for-1 stock split and narrowly beat Wall Street's fiscal 2027 first quarter estimates. Shares are up about 60% this year as companies lean into more cyber tools to fend off advanced AI attacks. CEO George Kurtz said the company is critical to successful AI adoption. SpaceX plans to market its IPO at a fixed price of $135 per share with a valuation of nearly $1.8 trillion. A new SEC filing says SpaceX is planning to debut on the NASDAQ on June 12th. Stocks are still mixed as Broadcom leads tech stocks lower. The Dow is up by more than 600 points. That's Your Money Now.
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0: 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Clouds through mid-morning, gradual clearing, 76 today, increasing clouds, 48 tonight, Friday sunny, high of 72, Friday night cloudy down to 49, on Saturday sunny about 68, Sunday sunny 75, Monday, chance of rain, cloudy and 70. Chance of rain on Tuesday, partly sunny and 70 degrees as well. At the Roseburg Regional Airport, we will double check the current temperature. I don't think it's budged. It is not. Still at 55 degrees. It's been parked there for hours today. So 55 degrees right now. Lamb show coming on Saturday. If you want to go to the barbecue, we've still got some tickets to that. Go to the KQEN Facebook page. Look for an entry point there for signing up, getting your name out there as we're giving away a number of tickets to the Lamb show barbecue. You can get into the Lamb show for free. The barbecue is not free. So we've got tickets for that. Just go to the KQEN Facebook page and look for more information. There's so much happening, so much starting. You got the graduations. You have got the Stuff the Bus event with Altrusa on Saturday. You've got Movies in the Park happening tomorrow night. I don't even think I told my wife yet that it starts tomorrow. I've emceed that the whole time, doing that again this year. For the most part, I think I missed one at the end when I transitioned over to Riverbend Live. But anyway, we'll be out at that tomorrow night to get things going for the fun movie. And now, okay weather. Not quite as warm as I was hoping for, but it'll be all right. 55 degrees, another hour of local news and information ahead on the Morning Report, and it is 8 o'clock.
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2: Could there be a deal coming? Gianna Gelosi, Fox News. President Trump expressed optimism on diplomacy, but as talks continue with Iran, so do Tehran's escalations in the Middle East. Yesterday, Iran targeted Kuwait's civilian airport with missiles and drones. The barrage caused heavy damage, killing one and injuring dozens and suspending all flights. Fox's Griff Jenkins.
3: The president saying that a deal may be at hand despite Iranian reports that the peace talks have ceased, and if this deal were signed, it could allow the U.S. to go in and get that so-called near-bomb-grade enriched uranium. Complicating talks, Israel's increased fighting in Lebanon, which led to friction between President Trump and Prime Minister Netanyahu earlier this week. The State Department now says this. Israel and Lebanon reaffirm that they have no hostile intent towards one another and committed to continuing direct negotiations to build confidence, resolve all outstanding issues, and work toward a comprehensive agreement between the two countries.
2: Fox's Jonathan Savage has more on the ceasefire between Israel and Lebanon.
4: The ceasefire deal between Israel and Lebanon is dependent on the Iran-aligned militants of Hezbollah halting their attacks. Its renewal was announced by the State Department yesterday. But Israel's defense minister, Israel Katz, says troops will remain in the south of Lebanon, a so-called security zone meant to protect residents of northern Israel. The ceasefire will create some pilot areas inside Lebanon where Hezbollah would be banned. The plan is a boost to hopes of an end to the war with Iran. The Iranians say any peace deal must cover the conflict in Lebanon too. Jonathan Savage, Fox News.
2: Meantime, in a sign of growing GOP frustrations on Capitol Hill, four House Republicans joined Democrats in passing an Iran War Powers resolution. The resolution now heads to the Senate, where if passed, it would still likely be vetoed by the president the moment it lands on his desk. 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
1: The Senate is poised to start debating a $70 billion GOP budget reconciliation bill that would provide long-term funding for CBP and ICE. The Vote of Rama marathon series of amendment votes could kick off as soon as today. It comes after Republican lawmakers appear to have cleared two major hurdles, removing funding for security related to President Trump's White House ballroom and dropping the DOJ's controversial anti-weaponization fund.
2: Acting Attorney General Todd Blanche told lawmakers the Justice Department is not moving forward with a nearly $1.8 billion anti-weaponization fund. But President Trump says he's not sure if that compensation fund is on hold or dead.
3: I'd have to ask the lawyers, I don't know.
2: He told reporters,
3: as far as I'm concerned, it was a beautiful thing. It was something I didn't make it, but I heard that. I thought that was the greatest thing.
2: The fund was created as part of a settlement with President Trump and members of his family to end the lawsuit against the IRS. Lawmakers say a process already exists for Americans seeking compensation from the government. At the White House, Jared Halpern, Fox News.
1: Community members gathering at the Minneapolis Central Library to talk about driverless ride hailing in the city.
4: Waymo vehicles driving around Minneapolis. Right now, the company says it is conducting mapping and testing with a trained specialist behind the wheel. Some rideshare drivers worry the technology could threaten their livelihood.
5: Waymo is just like, it's gonna take over the jobs.
4: Waymo tells Fox 9 it doesn't have an exact launch date on when its services will be available for public, but it does say that it's continuing to test for safety and its framework as the months continue on.
1: And that is Fox 9's Leon Purvis. Meantime, the number of people filing for unemployment benefits for the first time rose by 13,000 last week to 225,000, slightly more than expected. Continuing claims declined by 8,000 to 1.77 million. I'm Gianna Gelosi. This is Fox News.
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7: 805 along the resources of 541radio.com and the 541 Radio app. I'm Kyle Bailey with Joey Kieran and Greg Michaels. We are Douglas County's news team. Forecast clouds through mid-morning, gradual clearing 76 today, increasing clouds 48 tonight. Dustin Wallace denied parole by the Oregon Parole Board yesterday. Crews of the Douglas Forest Protective Association dealt with three fires on Tuesday. And the Oregon Department of Fish and Wildlife with a public meeting coming next week.
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7: 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We've got lots ahead. 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
7: 807, still 55 degrees. 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This is the Morning Report on Wednesday. The Oregon Board of Parole denied a bid for the release of Dustin Wallace, convicted in 2012 for the murder and rape of 5-year-old Sahara Dwight at a West Roseburg home in 2010. Wallace, now age 32, was tried as an adult after the crime took place when he was 16. Wallace was from Oklahoma but was visiting his father, who was in a relationship with the girl's mother at the time of the crime. During a nearly 6-hour hearing at the Oregon State Prison in Salem, Wallace said he did not believe he should be released yet. Wallace said, quote, "I'm not ready," and cited a need for further personal growth and treatment for his behavior. Wallace told the board he felt

0: he'd safely return to society in between 1 and 3 years. Wallace expressed remorse for the crime during a portion of the hearing and stated he didn't want the victim's family to endure additional trauma by participating in the hearing. Wallace's sentence was commuted by former Oregon Governor Kate Brown in 2019 after Senate Bill 1008 was passed. The legislation allows criminals with life sentences to seek parole after 15 years in custody if they were an adolescent when the crime took place. The hearing was attended by a number of Sarah Dwight's family members, along with a group of public officials from Douglas County Government and the Oregon State Legislature. Crews with the Douglas Forest Protective Association dealt with 3 fires on Tuesday and a total of 5 fires since fire season began last Saturday. Public Information Officer Rachel Pope said Tuesday afternoon at approximately 2:45, crews from DFPA, Central Douglas Fire and Rescue, and Looking Glass Rural Fire District were dispatched to a reported natural cover fire near the 10,500 block of Old Highway 99 South in the Myrtle Creek area. Pope said upon arrival, crews found a half-acre grass and bark mulch fire. The Pheasant Creek fire was quickly extinguished and mopped up. Pope said at approximately 4:45, crews from DFPA, Central Douglas Fire and Rescue, and Looking Glass Rural Fire District were dispatched to a reported grass fire near the 600 block of Longhorn Lane west of Roseburg. Crews found a fully involved vehicle fire in a hayfield. The vehicle and half-acre grass fire was quickly extinguished. While engaged in suppression efforts on the Longhorn Lane fire, the on-scene DFPA incident commander observed a small smoke column near the ridgeline of the nearby Callahan Mountains. Pope said crews then responded to a confirmed quarter-acre fire near Callahan Road. The fire's forward spread was quickly stopped, hand-lined, and 95% mopped up before crews left the incident for the night. Mop-up operations continue. Minimal smoke may remain visible in the area as firefighters complete suppression efforts. Small fires were reported and dealt with on Saturday and Sunday in the Canyon Villa Myrtle Creek areas. Pope said DFPA crews have responded to an estimated 15 illegal burns throughout the district since Saturday. Pope said this serves as an important reminder that fire season is still in effect. Debris burning is still restricted, and increased caution with outdoor activities is critical to help prevent human-caused wildfires. As conditions continue to dry and fire danger increases, fire season restrictions are in place to help prevent human-caused wildfires and protect lives, property, and natural resources. For complete information on fire season in the Douglas District, go to the DFPA website. We have it linked with our story at 541radio.com. 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
1: The Umpqua Fish District is hosting an informational update on local fisheries next Thursday, June 11th, at the Oregon Department of Fish and Wildlife Conference Room on North Umpqua Highway west of Roseburg. An ODFW update said that space is limited, so those who want to attend in person are encouraged to reserve a seat by calling 440-3353. The event will run from 6 to 8 p.m. Agenda items include a recap of the 2025 salmon and steelhead fishing seasons, an update on the Rock Creek Hatchery, the Coastal Multi-Species Conservation and Management Plan, Fall Chinook Estimated Forecast, Tentative Seasons and Adjustments, and Oregon Coast Coho status in the Umpqua Basin and Hatchery Coho releases. There will also be time for public questions and comments. Attendees are encouraged to submit questions and comments prior to the meeting. For more information or to email comments or questions, contact the ODFW office in Roseburg. We've got a link with this story at 541radio.com.
0: KQEN News Time, 811. Local drivers are encouraged to use alternate routes as the southbound Interstate 5 on-ramp at exit 129 Del Rio Road will be closed tonight from 6 p.m. to 7 a.m. tomorrow. Greg Michaels has more.
2: Dan Latham of ODOT said emergency services will be accommodated, but drivers of all other vehicles are advised to use alternate routes to reach I-5 southbound. Latham said during the closure, contractors will place concrete barriers along the entire center line of southbound I-5 near the interchange. The barrier is intended to protect workers when nighttime bridge repairs begin next week. Latham said the speed limit has been reduced to 50 miles per hour in the southbound direction of the freeway through the work zone. Drivers are encouraged to slow down, use caution, and watch for workers and construction vehicles. Southbound I-5 will be limited to a single 10-foot lane on weeknights from Sunday evening through Friday morning from 6 p.m. to 7 a.m. through the end of June. Latham said southbound wide loads will have to depart the freeway at exit 129, detour onto Del Rio Road and Garden Valley Road Boulevard, and return to the freeway at exit 125 Garden Valley Interchange. 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
0: 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The Cuckoo Clock opens tonight at Umpqua Actors Community Theater.

0: justice said the play is an exploration of family bonds, loss, and the complexities of growing up amidst adversity. It centers on Ethel, a weary grandmother in her 60s, raising her troubled 15-year-old grandson, Mark. The story is filled with themes of love, regret, and the scars left by a troubled past. Opening night's performance, rather premiere, of The Cuckoo Clock will be the first time the play has ever been performed in public. Hors d'oeuvres and refreshments will be served at 5:30 as the cast and writer-director walk the red carpet, answer questions, and chat with the audience before the performance at 7. Shows will be Thursday through Saturday nights at 7 and Sunday matinees at 2 p.m. through June 21st. The production contains themes of substance abuse and trauma. Tickets are $17. They're available by going to the UACT website. We have it linked with our story at 541radio.com or calling 673-2125. Douglas County Hope Drug Court graduate phase participant Eric Anderson has the second Tap to Pay Car Wash fundraiser scheduled for this Saturday. It's part of the Harvesting Hope Project designed to support and expand food pantry services for families in Roseburg and surrounding areas through the Roseburg Dream Center. Dream Center currently distributes thousands of pounds of food each week, serving approximately 2,000 individuals each month. Pantry provides a wide selection of fresh fruits and vegetables alongside essential shelf-stable and non-perishable food items. Car wash will take place from 10 a.m. to 3 p.m. at Abby's Legendary Pizza on Northeast Stevens Street in Roseburg. It'll utilize a secure donation system connected directly to the Roseburg Dream Center's account through a MoneyCube technology. For more information on Hope Drug Court, go to the link with this story at 541radio.com. 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
1: 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The first 25 people to register will receive a microgreens growing kit. Participants will meet under the covered basketball court at First United Methodist Church at 1771 West Harvard Avenue in Roseburg. 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We also have a link to register at 541radio.com.
0: 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No one was injured when a classic car was in an accident on Tuesday afternoon. Douglas County Sheriff's Office reports that at 5:40, 73-year-old man was pulling out of his driveway in the 100 block of Matthew Lee Court in the Green District while backing up the throttle stuck on his vintage 1932 Ford two-door, and the car reversed rapidly, running into the bushes in front of a nearby residence. The vehicle was operable and had been removed before a deputy arrived. If you get a chance, Google 1932 Ford two-door. You realize what an incredible classic car that is. Roseburg police cited a hospital patient following an alleged assault on Tuesday. RPD reports that at 5:45, officers responded to CHI Mercy Medical Center on Northwest Stewart Parkway regarding an alleged assault that had taken place. Officers contacted a nurse who reportedly had hot coffee thrown on their neck and chest while performing their care duties. Coffee caused second-degree burns and blistering on the chest and neck of the victim. Officers cited and released a 70-year-old North Bend woman on charges of assault in the second degree and unlawful use of a weapon. The woman was still a patient at the hospital at the time of the citation. Roseburg police jailed a woman for a parole violation on Tuesday evening. RPD reports that at 6:50, officers contacted the 34-year-old near the intersection of Northeast Chestnut Street, Northeast Walnut Street, believing she was wanted by her parole officer. Detainer was authorized. The woman was held without bail. And Roseburg police cited a man following a DUI incident early Wednesday. And RPD reports that at 1 a.m., 23-year-old was pulled over for a traffic violation in the 500 block of Northeast Alameda Avenue. During the traffic stop, officers noticed signs of impairment. The driver consented to standard field sobriety tests and reportedly performed poorly. He was taken into custody and transported to corrections, where he provided a breath sample. The man cited for driving under the influence of intoxicants, driving while suspended violation, driving uninsured, and failure of a previous violator to file. The man was released from corrections to his passenger, who took possession of the vehicle per his request. KQEN News Time, it's 8:17 from the Seven Feathers Casino Studio, Douglas County's news team. It is the morning report. We'll talk about the Fill the Boot campaign with firefighters at 8:30 with Scott Cooper.

0: Roseburg Fire Department. Later today, it's the annual Roseburg High School Year in Review Program, and Superintendent David, Principal David Vickery will be in with the ASB Student President and Vice President, both coming in this afternoon. Superintendent Jared Corden will be on at 4 o'clock on your cue. He's got a couple of other area superintendents, some teachers, some graduates. They are also looking on the senior experience on your cue, going in depth this afternoon. News Radio 93.9 FM and 1240 KQEN. This is the Morning Report.
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2: From the Seven Feathers Casino Studios, taking a look at your sports headlines. Well, the summer college baseball season has gotten underway over the last week in the West Coast League, and there's a number of players with local ties competing in that summer collegiate league and seeing some early success. Douglas grad Tristan Ledbetter is pitching with the Springfield Drifters after spending the spring season with the Umpqua Riverhawks. He tossed five scoreless innings in the Drifters' home opener on Tuesday and helped Springfield earn its first win of the year. He struck out eight and allowed just one hit in the victory. He was named the player of the game and shared his experience pitching at Hamlin Sports Complex as the Drifters had their season opener.
3: Oh, it was awesome. It's a great atmosphere to pitch in front of all these guys, and just, you know, opening day, it was awesome.
2: Well, that audio courtesy of the Springfield Drifters. Now, Ledbetter is joined on the Drifters roster this summer by former Roseburg Indian Austin Takahashi, who is playing his college ball with Lane Community College. Takahashi out to a decent start at the plate, hitting .400 so far. A couple of former Roseburg Indians currently on the Corvallis Knights roster. Pitchers Cam Hartzell and Jake Johnson have each gotten a chance to pitch so far this summer. For Hartzell, he's got one start under his belt. Johnson has come out of the bullpen twice so far. A couple of Umpqua Riverhawks are also looking to step up their game during the summer in the WCL. Pitchers Josh Jackson is with the Bend Elks. Tristan Schaefer and Taylor Davis, they're with the Bellingham Bells. And Ben Allen is with the Marion Berries. The West Coast League is a summer collegiate wood bat league and runs through early August. If you're interested in maybe checking out a game, we've got tickets to go see the Springfield Drifters from our sports partner, The Score, 92.3 FM and 1490 AM. They'll be giving away tickets throughout the season. You can find out more details at 541radio.com. In college softball, the Women's College World Series got underway yesterday with a 7-3 win for Texas in a best-of-three series against Texas Tech. The Longhorns jumped on the Red Raiders with five runs in the bottom of the first, and now Texas needs just one more win to clinch the national championship. Texas Tech, it's a must-win situation for them, and they can force a winner-take-all matchup tomorrow if they can get a win today. The matchup today gets started at 5 o'clock. Tune in for coverage starting at 4:45 on The Score, 92.3 FM and 1490 AM. Meanwhile, the 2026 NBA Finals got underway last night, and Tony Genualdo has a recap of Game 1 from San Antonio.
4: The San Antonio Spurs hosted the New York Knicks in Game 1 of the NBA Finals Wednesday. The Knicks came into this game winners of 11 games in a row, while the Spurs were coming off a 7-game series win against the reigning champion Oklahoma City Thunder in the Western Conference Finals. But it was New York who came out on top.
5: Brunson on the drive, spins underneath, puts it up, puts it in! Jalen Brunson!
6: Jackson does it again.
4: The call on ABC, Jalen Brunson with the clutch jumper late.

0: He finished with 30 points as the Knicks win it 105-95 to take Game 1 of the series. They have now won 12 straight playoff games. Tony Genualdo, Fox News.
1: And finally, coming up tonight, we've got Game 2 of the Stanley Cup Final. It's the Las Vegas Golden Knights leading 1-0 after a 5-4 victory in the opener. The Carolina Hurricanes on their home ice looking to try and tie up the series. The puck will drop tonight at 5 o'clock on ABC. And that does it for your sports at 17 and 45 past each hour on the Morning Report. KQEN News Time is 8:23.
2: So I'm walking out the door this morning. Didn't really have too much to take with me today. Close the front door, go to lock it, and what do you think happens?
1: You forgot your keys inside.
2: No.
1: You closed your finger in the door?
2: No. The key broke in half. And half of it stayed in the door. And at 2:45, the idea of getting pliers out and all that, it just didn't seem like a good idea. So I went by the door I could still open, locked it so it was locked, went out a different door, and we'll have that task ahead of me today. The key had been going sideways for a while, and it did happen. It broke.
1: You know, I saw this thing on scrolling through social media the other day, and it was making a joke about how Midwesterners, apparently this is a thing, in, I don't know, but that they never use the front door of their house. And our current house, I just always go through the garage. Our former house that we lived in, it was a rental before, always just went through the garage. My parents' house that I grew up in as a high schooler, pretty much always just went through the garage. I don't actually have a key to my front door on my keychain right now. I think I have one in my truck, just like loosely laying in there, but I don't think I have a key to my front door. Yeah, I don't have one on my keychain.
2: Interesting.
1: I've got one to the press box at Champion Car Wash Field, but not my house.
2: Well,
1: which the press box sometimes feels a bit like more like my house.
2: You're there more, yeah.
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0: 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Clouds through mid-morning. Gradual clearing 76 today. Increasing clouds 48 tonight. Still 55 degrees. 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
1: Oh, I love the questions I get from Nate.

0: Naysayers who call my talk show. I'm Lars Larson with the Northwest Reports commentary in a moment. You've got to check out my Instagram feed. Hey there, it's Lars. I got to tell you something. Yes, I have a face for radio. That's why I left television. But Instagram gives me another way to send unique content to you. And in fact, we're even planning contests in the future. You might be able to win, say, a Lars Larson Second Amendment ball cap. But in the meantime, we talk about things that I don't talk about on the show. It's unique content, and you can only find it on my Instagram feed at The Lars Larson Show. That's The Lars Larson Show. So I get a call from a young lady named Linda, and she is all fired up. She says, Donald Trump is committing a war crime. I said, what's the war crime he's committing? Why, he's saying that if Iran does not start to cooperate, he might just have to destroy the entire country. And saying that out loud, those words, that constitutes a war crime. You know, the funny thing about Linda's objection to that? Iran has been threatening to destroy all of the United States and all of the state of Israel for the better part of the last 50 years. And in fact, they've been working their way toward the kind of weapons that would actually do the job. So if Donald Trump, by suggesting that Iran must give up its nuclear weapons and stop building ballistic missiles, if that's a war crime, Iran's been guilty for a long, long time. For Northwest Reports, I'm Lars Larson.
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2: I'm Dan Loney with Your Money Now. Investors are rotating out of tech stocks today, and that has led to a strong showing by the Dow Industrials so far. The Dow is up more than 800 points. The NASDAQ is just slightly into the red. Chipmaker stocks are on the decline today. As we mentioned, companies like Broadcom, Micron, and Marvell are all lower in Thursday trading. Part of it is tied to Broadcom's quarterly report, which missed on earnings on Wednesday. Its shares are down around 15% so far today. Micron is down more than 6%, while Marvell is up by 5%. The sector may be in a spot where expectations of Wall Street have caught up with the recent chip sector run. Pinterest has signed a cloud services deal with Amazon Web Services. The deal will see Pinterest pay AWS $4 billion through 2031 and receive custom chip processors to help scale its AI operations. Pinterest shares are up more than 6% on the day so far, and that's Your Money Now.
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3: Fox News, I'm Therese Crowley. President Trump says a peace deal with Iran could happen over the weekend, or it might not happen.
4: The president spoke in the Oval Office yesterday saying that the United States is very close to making a powerful deal. He added that the Obama deal was a disgrace.
5: If we can get something done in writing which will accomplish the same thing without killing everybody, I'd like to do that. Most of my people, I think, would like to do that.
3: And he called a House vote to halt military action on Iran meaningless and unpatriotic, with a veto on the way. Trump term one. National Security Advisor John Bolton agrees to plead guilty to one of 18 counts of retaining classified information in a deal to avoid prison time. Today's jobless stats grew more than expected. AI was the leading cause of job cuts for the third straight month, yet the Dow soared over 800 points for a new intraday high over 51,500. 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
1: A big annual event happening tomorrow in downtown Roseburg. Firefighters supporting the Muscular Dystrophy Association and the annual Fill the Boot Drive. Scott Cooper, City of Roseburg Fire Department, and good morning.
7: Good morning, Kyle. Thanks for having me on today.
1: You still haven't brought a fire truck.
7: I still have not, nope.
1: I guess they don't just let you take those for joyrides.
7: They certainly do not.
1: Okay. But it would look cool sitting out here in front of the building until the boss showed up and wondered why I was here. So maybe I should just stay off of that whole track. So the point of what you guys do tomorrow is something that goes back, gosh, decades.
7: Yeah, started in 1954 between the Muscular Dystrophy Association and the International Association of Firefighters. It's been a national campaign since then. Firefighters all over the nation do it at different times of the year, but gather and collect funds to help support research for ALS or neuromuscular disease.
1: And it is quite a scene in downtown Roseburg. Talk about how it works.
7: Yeah, so we'll be downtown tomorrow from 9 to 5 collecting money in the main interchange between Oak and Washington, Stevens and Pine.

0: We usually have our ladder truck set up with the flag hanging, and our firefighters will be on the streets, both from the city fire department and Central Douglas Fire and Rescue. Off-duty firefighters will be out there all day with their boots and asking for any change or cash donations that you are willing to give us for a good cause.
1: Any idea how much money you raised last year?
0: Last year we were $17,300. It's our second best year to date. It's pretty cool to see like this community rises every year, and our last 3 years have been our best 3 years.
1: Wow, that's a good sign. And dealing with muscular dystrophy, with the neuromuscular disease, anybody that ever has to deal with it, man, that's a tough situation.
0: It is, and these funds help support local families as well with if they're traveling for care, with travel costs, and it also supports local kids that the MDA does a summer camp every year where kids with neuromuscular disease can gather, and it's a pretty cool event. We've gone up and helped out with it a few times back when it was located in Oregon. They've since moved it to Washington. It's a little further travel for us, but some of the funds that we raise help get kids to that camp as well.
1: Now, if for people that aren't in downtown Roseburg or other parts of the county that want to help out tomorrow, how do they do that?
0: So we do have on your website, I believe you've flown the link. You can also Google muscular dystrophy, fill the boot, and on the main page there, there'll be a donate tab, and you can just type in Roseburg Fire Department, and it'll take you to our direct link page, and that puts all the proceeds into our drive. You can also donate to the main page as well, and all the proceeds go to the same place.
1: Yeah, we put the link up yesterday with the story we had, so it's there, and you can get right to the local link. You guys have got decent weather for tomorrow, and it seems to always work out pretty well.
0: Yeah, it does. A little cooler is the forecast, so that's kind of nice. One other thing to note too is we'll have some QR codes, so if you like don't have cash, and you're willing to pull in and stop where our ladder truck will be parked tomorrow. It's the old Safeway building downtown, or now it's a parking lot. But we'll have some QR codes that you can swing in and scan too if you feel like donating that way.
1: Yeah, because that does make a difference because not everybody carries a lot of cash these days.
0: Correct. Yes.
1: All right. So again, it's tomorrow. It's a one-day event. Anything else people ought to know?
0: I just want to say thanks to the community supporters. Our community's been great for this event every year, and also a big shout out to Old Soul Pizza for taking care of us on the food side of things, and the Umpqua Calcuit Tribe for letting us use their property.
1: All right, very good. Scott Cooper, City Roseburg Fire Department. Fill the boot tomorrow. Thanks for coming in.
0: Thanks, Kyle.
1: 8:36 at the Morning Report.
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3: 8:37, still 55 degrees. 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This is the morning report. On Wednesday, the Oregon Board of Parole denied a bid for the release of Dustin Wallace, convicted in 2012 for the murder and rape of 5-year-old Sahara Dwight at a West Roseburg home in 2010. Wallace, now age 32, was tried as an adult after the crime took place when he was 16. Wallace was from Oklahoma, but was visiting his father, who was in a relationship with the girl's mother at the time of the crime. Nearly a six-hour hearing at the Oregon State Prison in Salem. During that time, Wallace said he did not believe he should be released yet. Wallace said, quote, "I'm not ready," and cited a need for further personal growth and treatment for his behavior. Wallace told the board he felt he could safely return to society in between 1 and 3 years. Wallace expressed remorse for the crime during a portion of the hearing and stated he didn't want the victim's family to endure additional trauma by participating in the hearing. Wallace's sentence was commuted by former Governor Kate Brown in 2019 after Senate Bill 1008 was passed. The legislation allows criminals with life sentences to seek parole after 15 years in custody if they were an adolescent when the crimes took place. The hearing was attended by a number of Sahara Dwight's family members, along with a group of public officials from Douglas County and the Oregon State Legislature. KQEN News Time, 8:39.
4: The Umpqua Fish District is hosting an informational update on local fisheries next Thursday, June 11th, at the Oregon Department of Fish and Wildlife Conference Room on North Umpqua Highway west of Roseburg. An ODFW update said that space is limited, so those who want to attend in person are encouraged to reserve a seat by calling 440-3353. The event will run from 6 to 8 p.m. Agenda items include a recap of the 2025 salmon and steelhead fishing seasons, an update on the Rock Creek Hatchery, the Coastal Multi-Species Conservation and Management Plan, Fall Chinook Estimated Forecast, Tentative Seasons and Adjustments, and Oregon Coast Coho status in the Umpqua Basin and Hatchery Coho releases. There will also be time for public questions and comments. Attendees are encouraged to submit questions and comments prior to the meeting. For more information or to email comments or questions, contact the ODFW office in Roseburg. We've got a link with this story at 541radio.com.
3: KQEN News Time, 8:40. Local drivers encouraged to use alternate routes as the southbound Interstate 5 on-ramp at exit 129 Del Rio Road will be closed tonight from 6 p.m. to 7 a.m. tomorrow. Greg Michaels has more.
5: Dan Latham of ODOT said emergency services will be accommodated, but drivers of all other vehicles are advised to use alternate routes to reach I-5 southbound. Latham said during the closure, contractors will place concrete barriers along the entire center line of southbound I-5 near the interchange. The barrier is intended to protect workers when nighttime bridge repairs begin next week. Latham said the speed limit has been reduced to 50 miles per hour in the southbound direction of the freeway through the work zone. Drivers are encouraged to slow down, use caution, and watch for workers and construction vehicles. Southbound I-5 will be limited to a single 10-foot lane on weeknights from Sunday evening through Friday morning from 6 p.m. to 7 a.m. through the end of June. Latham said southbound wide loads will have to depart the freeway at exit 129, detour onto Del Rio Road and Garden Valley Road Boulevard, and return to the freeway at exit 125 Garden Valley Interchange. 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
3: 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The Cuckoo Clock opens tonight at

0: Umpqua Actors Community Theater. Synopsis said the play is an exploration of family bonds, loss, and the complexities of growing up amidst adversity. It centers on Ethel, a weary grandmother in her 60s, raising her troubled 15-year-old grandson, Mark. Story is filled with themes of love, regret, and the scars left by a troubled past. Opening night's premiere of The Cuckoo Clock will be the first time the play has ever been performed in public. Hors d'oeuvres and refreshments will be served at 5:30 as the cast and writer-director walk the red carpet, answer questions, and chat with the audience before the performance at 7. Shows will be Thursday through Saturday nights at 7, Sunday matinees at 2 p.m. through June 21st. Production contains themes of substance abuse and trauma. 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
1: 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The first 25 people to register will receive a microgreens growing kit. Participants will meet under the covered basketball court at First United Methodist Church at 1771 West Harvard Avenue in Roseburg. Attendees should bring a folding chair and water to drink. For more information, contact Food as Medicine Oregon at a link that we have with this story at 541radio.com, or you can call 378-6359. 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
0: No one was injured when a classic car was in an accident on Tuesday afternoon. Douglas County Sheriff's Office report said at 540, 73-year-old man was pulling out of his driveway in the 100 block of Matthew Lee Court in the Green District. While backing up, the throttle stuck on his vintage 1932 Ford two-door, and the car reversed rapidly, running into the bushes in front of a nearby residence. The vehicle was operable and had been removed before a deputy arrived. Roseburg police jailed a woman for a warrant on Tuesday night. An RPD report said just after 11 p.m., the 78-year-old was contacted after a business in the 400 block of Northwest Garden Valley Boulevard called dispatch to have her advised of trespass. Officers knew the woman had a warrant, which had already been confirmed. Woman was detained without bail, or without incident, rather. Bail set at $6,250. A lot of attention on this one. Roseburg police cited a hospital patient following an alleged assault on Tuesday. An RPD report said at 5:45, officers contacted CHI Mercy Medical Center and Northwest Stewart Parkway regarding an alleged assault that had taken place. Officers contacted a nurse who reportedly had hot coffee thrown on their neck and chest while performing their care duties. The coffee caused second-degree burns and blistering on the neck and chest of the victim. Officers cited and released a 70-year-old North Bend woman on charges of assault in the second degree and unlawful use of a weapon. The woman was still a patient in the hospital at the time of the citation. KQEN News Time, 8:45. Coming up on Inside Douglas County at 12:30, Principal David Vickery of Roseburg High School will be in studio. It's our annual look back at the year at RHS. We've got the student body president and vice president, Ryan Wilson and Janelle Melling, coming in for today's program. So listen for that. Always one of the cool highlights of the year to take a look back at the high school experience of these two young people, what's ahead for their future, what RHS has been like for them, and lots of other topics as well, plus get some thoughts from Principal David Vickery here on Inside Douglas County. Listen for that today. Later on your cue, we're also going to really focus on the high school experience. Superintendent Jared Corden is going to be welcoming in Tasha Stevens-Garcia, the RHS AP Government Economics teacher and graduation keynote speaker, by the way. Also, South Umpqua School District Superintendent Erica Baer, Glide School District Superintendent Robert Freeman, and graduating seniors Clara Kircher and Aubrey Groth from Glide High School and Ruby Brink from South Umpqua High School. They will all be on your cue this afternoon. Listen to it at 4 o'clock, and of course, you can watch it. 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
1: From the Seven Feathers Casino Studios, taking a look at your sports headlines. Well, the summer college baseball season is underway. Things got started towards the last weekend and have been picking up steam throughout the week here in the West Coast League. We've got a number of players with ties to the local community competing in the Summer Collegiate League and seeing some early success. That starts with Douglas High School graduate Tristan Ledbetter, who's pitching for the Springfield Drifters after spending the spring season with the Umpqua Community College Riverhawks. He tossed five scoreless innings in the Drifters' home opener on Tuesday and helped Springfield earn its first win of the year. He struck out eight and allowed just one hit over those five innings. He was named the player of the game and shared his experience pitching at Hamlin Sports Complex.
2: Oh, it was awesome. It's a great atmosphere to pitch in front of all these guys, and just, you know, opening day was awesome.
1: Well, that audio courtesy of the Springfield Drifters. Ledbetter is joined on the Drifters this summer by former Roseburg Indian Austin Takahashi, who's also playing his college ball with the Lane Community College Titans. Takahashi is hitting 400 to start out the year early on there. A couple of former Roseburg Indians are currently on the roster with the Corvallis Knights. Pitchers Jake Johnson and Cam Hartzell have each gotten a chance to pitch so far. Johnson has come out of the bullpen twice. Hartzell has one start on the summer. A couple of Umpqua Riverhawks are also looking to step up their game this summer in the WCL. Pitchers Josh Jackson, he's with the Bend Elks. Tristan Schaefer and Taylor Davis, they're with the Bellingham Bells. And Ben Allen is with the Marion Berries. The West Coast League is a summer collegiate woodbat league and runs through early August. You can win tickets to go see the Springfield Drifters. All you got to do is head to 541radio.com. 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So head online for your chance to win. Now, in college softball, the Women's College World Series got underway last night. A 7-3 win for the Texas Longhorns, putting them in position to win the national title. In that best-of-three series, Texas Tech needs to win tonight. They scored first in that matchup, Texas Tech taking a 1-0 lead in the top of the first, but then Texas jumped on the Red Raiders with five runs in the bottom of the first inning. Now the Longhorns, they need just one more win to clinch the national championship, and Texas Tech, a winner-take-all matchup could be had tomorrow if they can win tonight. So today's matchup, must win for Texas Tech, and for Texas, they could claim it all and finish the season if they can win this evening. The matchup gets started at 5 o'clock. Tune in for coverage starting at 4:45 on The Score, 92.3 FM and 1490 AM. Now, the best-of-seven NBA Finals got started last night, and Tony Genualdo has a recap of Game 1.
3: The San Antonio Spurs hosted the New York Knicks in Game 1 of the NBA Finals Wednesday. The Knicks came into this game winners of 11 games in a row, while the Spurs were coming off a 7-game series win against the reigning champion Oklahoma City Thunder in the Western Conference Finals. But it was New York who came out on top.
4: Brunson on the drive, spins underneath, puts it up, puts it in! Jalen Brunson does it again!
3: The call on ABC, Jalen Brunson with the clutch jumper late. He finished with 30 points as the Knicks win it 105-95 to take Game 1 of the series. They have now won 12 straight playoff games. Tony Genualdo, Fox News.
1: And finally, coming up tonight, it's Game 2 of the NHL's Stanley Cup Final. It's the Las Vegas Golden Knights and the Carolina Hurricanes, and they are squaring off in Game 2. The Knights currently leading that series 1-0 after a 5-4 victory in Game 1 on Tuesday. Tonight's matchup gets started at 5 o'clock. Find it on ABC. That does it for your sports at 17 and 45 past each hour on the Morning Report. 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
3: 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Clouds for mid-morning, gradual clearing, 76 today. Increasing clouds, low of 48. Friday, sunny, 72 degrees. Friday night, cloudy, down to 49. For the weekend, sunny on Saturday, 68. Sunny on Sunday, and 75 degrees. And is this thermometer not moving at all today here at the Roseburg Regional Airport? It's still 55 degrees. KQEN News Time, 8:54.
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8: Joe Biden's elaborate game of hide-and-seek over his suspected theft of highly classified government documents may finally be coming to an end. The Department of Justice announced, "Ready or not, here I come." So the former president scampered to a federal court begging for protection to prevent public release of his audio recordings in which he is known to have incriminated himself. Biden is asking a federal judge to effectively cover up evidence of crimes, whether charged or not. The fact is, Biden did share classified information to his ghostwriter, who had no security clearance whatsoever. It's on the tapes, confirmed by the special counsel who listened to them. And the public is entitled to hear those tapes as well.
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2: I'm Dan Loney with Your Money Now. Shares in Madison Square Garden Sports are up about 2% today. This after the New York Knicks won Game 1 in the NBA Finals on Wednesday. Shares of the company, which also owns the New York Rangers, are up almost 50% on the year. One day after Swiss private equity firm Partners Group started to curb redemption requests in one of its European funds, now Blackstone has initiated a similar move with one of its flagship funds. The funding question for Blackstone is the company's private credit fund, and it comes about after a wave of liquidity pressures. Amazon engineers appeared at a Seattle City Council meeting to support the move to limit mega data center developments in the region. Those engineers are mad that the move by Amazon to build out these developments comes as it has been laying off thousands of employees in recent months. Wall Street stocks are mixed, with the Dow Industrial Average up more than 800 points, the Nasdaq slightly into the red. And that's Your Money Now.
3: It's the 87th Annual Douglas County Lamb Show. 264 4-H and FFA youth have worked hard and will place their lambs up for auction at the Douglas County Fairgrounds Saturday, June 6th. It's a full day of fun with a sheep shearing contest, demos and exhibits, the famous lamb barbecue, and more. Gates open at 8 a.m., the barbecue starts at 4:30, and the auction will begin at 7. 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
0: 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Clouds for mid-morning, gradual clearing, 76 today, increasing clouds, 48 tonight. Sunny Friday with a high of 72, Friday night cloudy down to 49, Saturday sunny, 68. Sunday, sunny, 75 degrees. Chance of rain Sunday night through at least Tuesday in the Umpqua Valley, but nothing to worry about for this weekend's graduation. Still, it's 55 degrees. We are back at noon. Speaking thereof, graduations, we're going to talk about the Roseburg High School senior experience. Ryan Wilson, student body president. Janelle Melling, student body vice president. And Principal David Vickery in studio for Inside Douglas County this afternoon at 12:30. And more on graduation on Your Cue this afternoon at 4 o'clock. Superintendent Jared Corden, a couple of other area superintendents, teachers, and students from other schools as well. All of that ahead as we head into what's really graduation weekend around the Umpqua Valley. Thanks for starting your day here. We wrap up the morning report. KQEN News Time is 9 o'clock.
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4: A message to scammers. I'm Lisa Brady, Fox News, as a federal crackdown on fraud continues.
5: With our state and local partners, the Department of Justice will be working day and night to identify you, arrest you, and imprison you.
4: Acting U.S. Attorney General Todd Blanche in Ohio, along with other top officials, including the FBI director, to announce the latest charges and schemes to defraud taxpayer-funded services, also announcing a partnership with Ohio officials, the way Blanche says it should be in every state.
5: This is an example when federal and state partners work together toward justice. Our cases are stronger, the deterrence is greater, and the biggest problems facing our country, the ones we've been told are just the way it is, there's nothing we can do about it, start to look solvable because they are.
4: Medicaid and Medicare services is a big focus for the Trump Anti-Fraud Task Force. The FBI now has a most wanted fraudsters list and says scam centers around the world are preying on American seniors. An Iran proxy in Lebanon is rejecting a renewed ceasefire signed by Lebanon and Israel after talks in Washington. The deal includes creating security zones where Hezbollah would be banned.
6: This agreement was dependent on the Iran-backed militants of Hezbollah ending their hostile actions against Israel. The group's leader says agreeing to the demand that they leave southern Lebanon would mean surrender, defeat, and achieving the enemy's goals. The ongoing conflict between Israel and Hezbollah threatens to derail the peace process with Iran. Tehran insists there has to be peace in Lebanon as part of any agreement with the United States.
4: Fox's Jonathan Savage.

0: one at home. She might even have two now because I think the cats have taken over one of them. 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
4: Welcome back in, Clay and Buck. Appreciate all of you hanging out with us. We got a bunch of guests coming your way, including this is the first interview this guy has done that I think you guys are really going to enjoy at the top of the next hour. And that is the individual who made the mega viral AI videos in favor of Spencer Pratt. Many of you have seen those videos on social media. He has never gone public. He has not done an interview at all about his background or how those videos came to be. He's going to be on with us at the top of the next hour to introduce himself and speak publicly for the very first time. So I am very much looking forward to having that conversation. We've also got Steve Scalise in the second hour from the great state of Louisiana. In the third hour, in studio here with me, because he lives in the Nashville area, Brad Thor, best-selling author. Many of you will have been familiar with his books. He's one of the best-selling authors in the fiction world in the entirety of the country. And so it should be a fun conversation. That is where we are headed with all of this. Also, one bit of interesting news yesterday after we came out off the show, maybe we'll talk about this a little bit later, SpaceX officially going public. It's going to make Elon Musk a trillionaire when that company goes public, the first ever trillionaire we will discuss. 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
6: 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Gradual clearing. High of 76 today. Increasing clouds, 48 tonight. Friday, mostly sunny, 72. Friday night, cloudy down to 49. Saturday, mostly sunny, about 68 degrees. Sunday, sunny, 75. Chance of rain Sunday night.
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0: I'm Dan Loney with Your Money Now. Layoffs increased slightly during May, according to outplacement firm Challenger Grant Christmas. The latest data showed 97,000 layoffs in the month, which is up from 83,000 announced back in April. It's also the highest total in May since 2020. AI was cited as the most frequent reason for the cuts. The tech sector saw 38,000 cuts in the month alone. The number of millionaires around the globe rose almost 8% last year to 25.3 million, according to the Capgemini World Wealth Report. And the total wealth of those individuals rose 8.7% to $98.3 trillion, which is the fastest growth rate in 5 years. But the numbers of people in the ultra-high net wealth group, $30 million or more, is rising even faster. There are now 250,000 of those individuals, and their wealth grew almost 10% last year. Wall Street stocks are mixed, but the Dow Industrial Average up more than 800 points. And that's Your Money Now.
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10: Fox News, I'm Gianna Gelosi. The Trump administration announced today it was charging 14 people in Ohio of committing more than $50 million of fraud as part of a wider crackdown against fraud across the country.
11: With our state and local partners, the Department of Justice will be working day and night to identify you, arrest you, and imprison you.
10: That's Acting Attorney General Todd Blanche, who President Trump says could soon be in the AG role permanently. Hezbollah rejects the ceasefire signed by Israel and Lebanon.
12: This agreement was dependent on the Iran-backed militants of Hezbollah ending their hostile actions against Israel. The group's leader says agreeing to the demand that they leave southern Lebanon would mean surrender, defeat, and achieving the enemy's goals.
10: And that is Fox's Jonathan Savage reporting. 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
14: I was visiting a facility called La Belle Home Health. It's run by a woman, Najumi Tatsing. You may not see her here today because she's in jail. And she went to jail because she was accused and convicted of taking billing practices to a level we had not seen before. She was billing for people who are deceased. Billing for dead people is a bad look in court. Now, if she was the only one, we wouldn't be here in force. Unfortunately, this area around Columbus is responsible in Franklin County for one-third of all of the $1.5 billion spent on home health care in Ohio. Think about that. A third of all of the money spent on home health care in the entire great state of Ohio is generated here. That's three times what you would expect.
15: Clay, that was Dr. Oz, and I spoke to him a little bit about this. It's funny, we generally think of Dr. Oz more as talking about like, hey,

0: Hey, is that a faucet running?
1: Nope, that's not a faucet. That's a river rushing through the forest.
0: It is?
1: Yeah, forest rivers provide over 100 million people with clean water to drink. 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
0: What? 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
0: Cool. 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
1: Yep. 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

0: Expected to announce a plan today to boost the coal industry by using the Defense Production Act to help support multiple plants across the country and build more. Environmentalists say the plan would put polluters first. Six people indicted in South Carolina, charged in a scheme to employ illegal immigrants at a metal manufacturing company with contracts that include Defense Department work. Two managers are charged, along with others accused of selling forged and stolen IDs.
1: This isn't just about the manufacturing of the documents. This is about stealing people's identities. Many of these documents involved social security numbers of real U.S. citizens. It involved real driver's ID license numbers of real citizens here in South Carolina. So people's identities were obviously being compromised as part of this racket.
0: South Carolina Attorney General Alan Wilson says the investigation's been going for 2 years. Mortgage rates easing from a 9-month high, the average 30-year fixed rate falling to 6.48% in new figures from mortgage buyer Freddie Mac. Meantime, U.S. oil prices falling back under $93 a barrel. I'm Lisa Brady. This is Fox News.
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3: 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These headlines. On Wednesday, the Oregon Board of Parole denied a bid for the release of Dustin Wallace, convicted in 2012 for the murder and rape of 5-year-old Sahara Dwight at a West Roseburg home in 2010. Oregon Department of Fish and Wildlife with an update on local fisheries next Thursday evening. Local drivers encouraged to use alternate routes as the southbound Interstate 5 on-ramp at exit 129 Del Rio Road will be closed tonight from 6 p.m. to 7 a.m. tomorrow. 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And Douglas Hope Drug Court with another Harvesting Hope car wash coming on Saturday. Inside Douglas County at 12:30, a year-end look at Roseburg High School. Gradual clearing 76 today. 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
7: Welcome back into Clay and Buck. Clay, that was so cool because yes. Everybody... That's some cutting-edge stuff right there. This is where the merger of artificial intelligence and politics is already happening. And this is something that we don't talk about very much. But for example, I appreciate he went. Remember, I mentioned the Tammany Hall, and I was like, wasn't it Boss Tweed? That the AI short-form political movies, this is going to become, I think back even to 10 years ago, the Trump era has seen the rise of meme politics in a really powerful way. And you have people like our friend Rogan, DC Drano, for example, who have built these huge followings largely off of political memes and the mimetic creation, if you will. And now with AI, it's like the memes, which were 2D, become 3D and video form and everything else. This is going to be very powerful. This is a new form of expression. And additionally, so that's one part of this, Clay, on the AI side. But also, I keep telling people, you can upload. Remember with Obamacare, I forget what the, don't quote me on this, guys, but it was like 1,000 pages or 1,200 pages, or it was some huge, and everyone was just putting things onto it that they wanted, and no one was reading it and the whole thing. You can, if you give me a 1,000-page bill right now and you say, hey, you have 24 hours to figure out what you don't like about this or what the problem is. That used to be, oh, sorry, I can't read it. I'm just going to vote for it in the Congress. Now, Clay, any of us with any of these AI, I use Grok the most. Other people have their preferences. You can say, find me anything in this that is not conservative, that looks like fraud, waste, or abuse, that looks like pork. And in 5 seconds, it'll have a perfect précis, a perfect summary of everything in that 1,000-page bill.
8: I just think all of this, if you didn't watch those Spencer Pratt ads that he did without.
7: Can we put them up on Clay and Buck just to make it easy?
8: Yeah.
7: Let's link some guys on the clayandbuck.com so people can go. Because, not ever. We live on the internet. We're like Matrix characters on the internet, but.
8: And by the way, it may not be your cup of tea if you go look at them, but I bet if you show your kids or your grandkids, they're going to be very impressed with them. It's going to, I think, revolutionize the way and the cost, frankly, of many political commercials. Because what they did was not only do incredibly captivating, entertaining pieces, they also managed to point out how awful

0: awful most political ads are. And I think these guys, again, Charles Caron, who we just talked with, he hadn't talked to anybody in media. I think these guys are going to be doing, he said he's got four people at his studios. I think they're going to be doing videos for tons of Republicans across the political landscape this fall.
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3: 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Gradual clearing. High of 76 today. Increasing clouds, 48 tonight. Friday, mostly sunny, 72. Friday night, cloudy down to 49. Saturday, mostly sunny, about 68 degrees. Sunday, sunny, 75. Chance of rain Sunday night.
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0: in the 1980s when an experimental structure called Biosphere 2 was constructed across 3 acres in Arizona. It was designed to explore whether people could live and thrive in a closed ecological system, a requirement for humans to one day colonize space. What scientists discovered surprised everyone. It turns out that perfect conditions aren't always beneficial to life. In nature, trees are constantly blown by the wind. The stress triggers fibers inside the tree to grow more dense, which strengthens the tree and keeps it upright against the forces that push against it. But inside the protective glass domes of Biosphere 2, there was no wind. Air was perfectly conditioned and circulated by fans, with no adversity to push against. The trees grew tall but were structurally weak and eventually collapsed under their own weight. Adversity is necessary for us to grow strong and to thrive. 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Those are all important characteristics if we hope not only to grow tall, but to stand firm against the pressures of life. For more to help you thrive, go to FocusOnTheFamily.com. I'm Jim Daly.
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5: News. I'm Therese Crowley. Blame the cartels for your beef prices. About to take another hit. The first case of the flesh-eating Mexican screwworm this side of the border is found in a calf in La Pryor, Texas. Last time it hit the U.S. in the 60s, it devastated the cattle industry.
6: With open borders and the proliferation of the Mexican cartels and their illicit cattle trafficking, the New World screwworm began to make its way north, hitting Mexico in 2023 and 2024.
5: Secretary Brooke Rollins, the Texas Ag Commissioner, says the USDA moved too slowly, urging President Trump to take direct control and avert a full-blown disaster. The president says a peace deal with Iran could happen over the weekend or it might not happen. Oil and gas prices both fall, gas down to $4.24 a gallon, and the Dow briefly soared over 900 points. 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
9: Welcome back in, Clay and Buck. President Trump has just posted, we've talked some about this, saying that the Cruz Cantwell bill on college sports needs to be passed. Steve Scalise is going to join us in the next hour. He says the Cruz Cantwell bill should not be passed. There is a House-Senate divide now over whether or not they can fix college sports. We will talk about that here in a bit. But, Buck, I wanted to get your read on this. First, a couple of other news stories that are out there. President Trump has endorsed Todd Blanche to be promoted from acting attorney general to attorney general. That would require Senate approval, but it seems like Todd Blanche would likely have the votes that he needs to be officially appointed as AG, so that is worth contemplating.

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7: Welcome back in. Clay and Buck, we're rolling through the Thursday edition of the program. President Trump continuing to tee off about the basically non-existent count that is taking place right now in Los Angeles. And a lot of you want to weigh in on that as well. Will in Wisconsin, what you got?
8: Clay, how's it going today?
7: I'm great. How are you?
8: Fantastic. I know I've got a short little minute here, but all gas, no brakes. Spencer Pratt has everybody's ear. This is big for the country. I've been voting for the San Andreas Fault to run California for a long time because it's such a mess. We need to shine a light on this because it's way bigger than California. It's ridiculous, and I appreciate you guys keeping up the, carrying the torch on this.
7: Well, thank you. Look, I mean, the reality is this is a huge deal. It is perfect evidence for what President Trump

0: Medicaid, COVID, and other fraud, including two state employees and co-conspirators who allegedly billed the government for $30 million in therapeutic services that were never provided.
1: Americans deserve to live free of violence and fraud. Americans deserve to know that if someone lies or cheats or steals to get ahead, they will be punished.
0: Acting Attorney General Todd Blanche, like in Minnesota fraud, Ohio, has now also begun suspending high-risk home health care providers.
2: Fox's Jeff Manasso. The Arizona Supreme Court just handing a setback to the state's Democratic Attorney General in a fight over a fake elector case against Trump allies, stemming from efforts to challenge the 2020 election results. Today's ruling upholds a lower court decision that sends the Arizona case back to a grand jury, rejecting a prosecutor's appeal that was aiming to keep the case moving without having to present it again. A Massachusetts woman acquitted of murder in the death of her police officer boyfriend is now suing two law enforcement agencies tied to the investigation.
3: Karen Reed's new lawsuit against the Massachusetts State Police and the Canton, Massachusetts Police Department alleges a system-wide failure of law enforcement led to her prosecution. Reed was charged in the murder of John O'Keefe, a Boston police officer who was her boyfriend, but acquitted in June 2025 after a mistrial was declared in her first trial a year earlier. The lawsuit includes accusations that investigators planted or manipulated evidence, as well as claims that investigators were influenced by personal relationships and conflicts of interest. Reed is currently facing a wrongful death lawsuit filed by O'Keefe's family. Tanya J. Powers, Fox News.
2: The Dow hitting new highs on Wall Street, up 809 points. The S&P and the NASDAQ now also in the green. I'm Lisa Brady. This is Fox News.
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5: 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These headlines. On Wednesday, the Oregon Board of Parole denied a bid for the release of Dustin Wallace, convicted in 2012 for the murder and rape of five-year-old Sahara Dwight at a West Roseburg home in 2010. Oregon Department of Fish and Wildlife with an update on local fisheries next Thursday evening. Local drivers encouraged to use alternate routes as the southbound Interstate 5 on-ramp at exit 129 Del Rio Road will be closed tonight from 6 p.m. to 7 a.m. tomorrow. At the KQEN Cultural Spotlight, The Cuckoo Clock opens tonight at Umpqua Actors Community Theater. And Douglas Hope Drug Court with another Harvesting Hope car wash coming on Saturday. Inside Douglas County at 12:30, a year-end look at Roseburg High School. Gradual clearing 76 today. 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

0: knowing that there's not going to be missiles raining down, all sorts of issues that are going on there. It's why the International Fellowship of Christians and Jews, you know what they do? 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
11: Each spring, the Cow Creek Umpqua Tribe presents scholarships to graduating seniors from Douglas County High Schools. These $1,500 scholarships are awarded to students who have shown both civic-mindedness and scholastic effort, and who are planning to attend Umpqua Community College after graduation. Students are selected by staff at each school. This year's recipients are Joshua Tador II from Camas Valley Charter, Zane Hopkins from Days Creek Charter, Cole Bremner from Douglas High School, Brooklyn Geyer from Elkton High School, Matthew Slocum from Yonkala High School, Braden Mello of Glendale High School, and Clara Kircher of Glide High School. The Cow Creek Tribe extends congratulations to their scholarship recipients and to all Douglas County graduating seniors.

0: have sane governance in for the city in a sane state.
1: Yeah, it made all the difference to us to get out, and our kids understood why we were moving. We luckily moved them young in grade school, so that worked. And we've never looked back. I mean, everything, the property taxes are less here. The only thing that's comparable to Chicago is the sales tax here, but that's it. And we were used to paying that there. So this has just been, it's been great for freedom. It's been great for my business and great for my family.
2: When we come back, we're going to ask you all about what it's like to not only be an author, but to be working to try to turn those books into multimedia projects and movies and television and more. But Buck, you take us to break.
0: Sabre, my friends, we're just talking about Chicago. 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
4: 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Gradual clearing. High of 76 today. Increasing clouds, 48 tonight. Friday, mostly sunny, 72. Friday night, cloudy down to 49. Saturday, mostly sunny, about 68 degrees. Sunday, sunny, 75. Chance of rain Sunday night.
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6: 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So if this is not theft, what is it? 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
7: I'm Dan Loney with Your Money Now. Chip maker stocks have had an up and down day. Companies like Broadcom, Micron, and Marvell were lower in the early portion of Thursday trading. Part of it was tied

0: one you wish you had. We've got the situation on the ground in the water that we have.
1: I think that was Rumsfeld.
0: Rumsfeld. Sorry, you're right. It wasn't Schwarzkopf. Yeah. It was Rumsfeld. Known unknowns.
2: Just nerding out here.
0: Yeah. So, listen, I think the sooner President Trump can declare victory and get out, he will. I think what this current White House is discovering is that as much as you might not have liked the JCPOA in unfreezing around

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5: Welcome back in here to Clay and Buck. We got some talkbacks to hit. Tight turnaround. Let's do it. Let's do a talkback. Is it B? I think it was. No, A.
6: Hey, Clay and Buck. This is Robert from Clarksville. I'm listening to hour one of your Wednesday edition, and Buck just dropped the best line. Frat boy summer. Perfect. That's perfect, especially considering the last election and everything. Keep it up.
5: There we go.
7: He's got to advance to the runoff, though, and I'm afraid, Buck, that Pratt may not advance to the runoff now.
8: Are you canceling Pratt Boy Summer before we even know?
7: Well, I mean, it's hard to have Pratt Boy Summer if they cancel Spencer Pratt before we even get to official summer, before we can even get into the campaign season.
8: Plus, we got Chris Pratt to celebrate. He's one of my favorite actors.
7: Oh, that's a good point.
8: You know what I mean? We go Pratt Boy Summer either way. Let's just make this a thing, lean into it. And we're holding out for our guy to do well in this, or to get to the final round here of this Los Angeles mayor's race. I honestly, I almost wish we could just get talkbacks from crazy libs to explain to us, why would you vote for Karen Bass? Like, what is the thought process that you're like, you know what I'm going to do? This person who's been in charge and who's obviously terrible at her job in ways that make life for everyone in Los Angeles worse, let's give her more. Let's give her more time in office.
7: I mean, this is what happened in Chicago. You know, they had an awful mayor, Lori Lightfoot. They got worse. Now they're going to re-up with an awful one in L.A. We'll be back with you Friday. Thanks for hanging.
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3: The cost of conflict. I'm Lisa Brady, Fox News. There's growing concern about the budget impact as the conflict with Iran continues.
4: The unresolved conflict with Iran, the rising cost of fuel, and unexpected U.S. military operations is straining the Pentagon budget, U.S. Army officials told Fox, forcing tough budget decisions and curtailed training. Quote, current energy market dynamics, an oblique reference to disruptions in the Strait of Hormuz, are increasing fuel costs, which can affect the cost of transporting personnel, supplies, and equipment.
3: Fox's Jennifer Griffin.
4: Last night's War Powers vote in the House shows just how concerned the Congress is about the costs associated with the war restarting.
3: Four Republicans joined Democrats to pass that resolution aimed at ending military action in Iran. For now, President Trump says a ceasefire remains in effect, despite the latest exchange of fire this week, as the U.S. targeted mine-laying ships and Iran fired drones and missiles at some Gulf neighbors. Iran is also still demanding a ceasefire in Lebanon, but Iran-backed Hezbollah has rejected a U.S. brokered deal agreed to just yesterday by Lebanon and Israel. Supporters for both sides outside a courthouse in Texas, where a murder trial is underway over the stabbing at a high school track meet last year.
5: In opening statements in Collin County Court, prosecutors telling jurors that 19-year-old Carmelo Anthony provoked then-rival student 17-year-old Austin Metcalf at a high school track meet last year, then used a hidden knife to plunge into Metcalf's chest, killing him following an argument over seating. The defense telling jurors that Anthony's actions were self-defense after Metcalf touched him first. Jurors were also shown grainy surveillance video of the attack. No cameras or recording devices are allowed during the trial that's become racially charged over the suspect and victim's race.
3: Fox's Jeff Benasso. Anthony could face life in prison if convicted. 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
3: Los Angeles County says about 700,000 ballots still have to be counted after Tuesday's closely watched votes. The latest results adding to a lead for L.A.'s Democratic mayor, Karen Bass.
10: Spencer Pratt picked up about 6,000 votes. Third place, Nithya Raman, benefited with about 9,000 votes. That narrowed Pratt's lead. In the governor's race, roughly 56% of the vote is counted. Republican Steve Hilton remains on top with 1.42 million votes. Democrat Javier Becerra in second with with 1.3 million votes. Democrat Tom Steyer in third.
3: Fox's Matt Finn in L.A., the top two in each race heading to a November election.
10: Now,

0: California says its vote counting system takes so long, in part because every voter gets a mail-in ballot that does not have to be postmarked until the final voting day and then signature verified.
1: It could be days, even weeks before the results are certified. President Trump repeating his criticism of mail-in ballots and accusing Democrats of trying to cheat. L.A. County's registrar recorder says they're following state election law. A battle continues in Maine over whether voters will get to decide on restrictions for transgender students in sports.
2: An organization called Protect Girls Sports in Maine said it has met a deadline to put a question on November's ballot. It would ask voters to decide if transgender athletes should be barred from sports not aligned with their birth gender. Maine's Secretary of State, Shenna Bellows, is disputing that, saying all the signatures the group needed were not valid, and that groups from out of state involved in the effort failed to commit to following Maine law. An appeal has been filed claiming the Secretary of State with her decision is violating political participation and free speech rights. A court will make the final ruling.
1: An hour to the close, the Dow's up 905 points. Elisa Brady, Fox News.
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4: 1205, along with the resources of 541radio.com and the 541 Radio app. I'm Kyle Bailey with Joey Kieran and Greg Michaels. We are Douglas County's news team. Forecast sunny, 76 today, increasing clouds, 48 tonight. Oregon Board of Parole denying a bid for the release of Dustin Wallace yesterday. Oregon Department of Fish and Wildlife with an informational update on local fisheries next week. And drivers encouraged to use alternate routes tonight. The southbound Interstate 5 on-ramp at exit 129 Del Rio Road will be closed.
5: Coming up in sports, the summer baseball season is starting to get rolling. We'll check in with some local athletes. Plus, we get you updated on the Women's College World Series.
4: Inside Douglas County at 1230, our year-end look at Roseburg High School with the principal, student body president, and vice president. Stay connected. We begin the Noon Report in 1 minute.

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3: 12:07, sunshine, 65 degrees. 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And this is the Noon Report. On Wednesday, the Oregon Board of Parole denied a bid for the release of Dustin Wallace, convicted in 2012 for the murder and rape of 5-year-old Sahara Dwight at a West Roseburg home in 2010. Wallace, now age 32, was tried as an adult after the crime took place when he was 16. Wallace was from Oklahoma but was visiting his father, who was in a relationship with the girl's mother at the time of the crime. During a nearly six-hour hearing at the Oregon State Prison in Salem, Wallace said he did not believe he should be released yet. Wallace said, quote, "I'm not ready," and cited a need for further personal growth and treatment for his behavior. Wallace told the board he felt he could safely return to society in between 1 and 3 years. Wallace expressed remorse for the crime during a portion of the hearing and stated he didn't want the victim's family to endure additional trauma by participating in the hearing. Wallace's sentence was commuted by former Governor Kate Brown in 2019 after Senate Bill 1008 was passed. The legislation allows criminals with life sentences to seek parole after 15 years in custody if they were an adolescent when the crime took place. The hearing was attended by a number of Sahara Dwight's family members, along with a group of public officials from Douglas County government and the Oregon State Legislature. KQEN News Time, 12:08.
4: The Umpqua Fish District is hosting an informational update on local fisheries next Thursday, June 11th, at the Oregon Department of Fish and Wildlife Conference Room on North Umpqua Highway, east of Roseburg. An ODFW update said that space is limited, so those who want to attend in person are encouraged to reserve a seat by calling 440-3353. The event will run from 6 to 8 p.m. Agenda items include a recap of the 2025 salmon and steelhead fishing seasons, an update on the Rock Creek Hatchery, the Coastal Multi-Species Conservation and Management Plan, Fall Chinook Estimated Forecast, Tentative Seasons and Adjustments, and Oregon Coast Coho status in the Umpqua Basin and Hatchery Coho releases. There will also be time for public questions and comments. Attendees are encouraged to submit questions and comments prior to the meeting. For more information or to email comments or questions, contact the ODFW office in Roseburg. We've got a link with this story at 541radio.com.
3: KQEN News Time, 12:09. Local drivers encouraged to use alternate routes as the southbound Interstate 5 on-ramp at exit 129 Del Rio Road will be closed tonight from 6 p.m. through 7 a.m. tomorrow. Greg Michaels has more.
5: Dan Latham of ODOT said emergency services will be accommodated, but drivers of all other vehicles are advised to use alternate routes to reach I-5 southbound. Latham said during the closure, contractors will place concrete barriers along the entire center line of southbound I-5 near the interchange. The barrier is intended to protect workers when nighttime bridge repairs begin next week. Latham said the speed limit has been reduced to 50 miles per hour in the southbound direction of the freeway through the work zone. Drivers are encouraged to slow down, use caution, and watch for workers and construction vehicles. Southbound I-5 will be limited to a single 10-foot lane on weeknights from Sunday evening through Friday morning from 6 p.m. to 7 a.m. through the end of June. Latham said southbound wide loads will have to depart the freeway at exit 129, detour onto Del Rio Road and Garden Valley Road Boulevard, and return to the freeway at exit 125 Garden Valley Interchange. 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
3: 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The KQEN Cultural Spotlight, the Cuckoo Clock, opens to

0: Night at Umpqua Actors Community Theater. Synopsis said the play is an exploration of family bonds, loss, and the complexities of growing up amidst adversity. It centers on Ethel, a weary grandmother in her 60s, raising her troubled 15-year-old grandson, Mark. The story is filled with themes of love, regret, and the scars left by a troubled past. Opening night's premiere of The Cuckoo Clock will be the first time the play has ever been performed in public. Hors d'oeuvres and refreshments will be served at 5:30 p.m. as the cast and writer-director walk the red carpet, answer questions, and chat with the audience before the performance at 7. Shows will be Thursday through Saturday nights at 7, with Sunday matinees at 2 through June 21st. The production contains themes of substance abuse and trauma. Tickets are $17 and are available through a link with our story at 541radio.com or by calling 673-2125. Douglas County Hope Drug Court graduate phase participant Eric Anderson has the second Tap to Pay car wash fundraiser scheduled for this Saturday. It's part of the Harvesting Hope Project, designed to support and expand food pantry services for families in Roseburg and surrounding areas through the Roseburg Dream Center. Dream Center currently distributes thousands of pounds of food each week, serving approximately 2,000 individuals each month. The pantry provides a wide selection of fresh fruits and vegetables alongside essential shelf-stable and non-perishable food items. The car wash will take place from 10 a.m. to 3 p.m. at Abby's Legendary Pizza on Northeast Stevens Street in Roseburg. It'll utilize a secure donation system connected directly to the Roseburg Dream Center's account through a MoneyCube technology. For more information on Hope Drug Court, go to the link with this story at 541radio.com. 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
1: 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The workshop will include a microgreens-inspired recipe sample. The first 25 people to register will receive a microgreens growing kit. Participants will meet under the covered basketball court at First United Methodist Church at 1771 West Harvard Avenue in Roseburg. Attendees should bring a folding chair and water to drink. For more information, contact Food as Medicine Oregon at a link that we have with this story at 541radio.com, or you can call 378-6359. We also have a link to register at 541radio.com.
0: KQEN News Time coming up on 12:14, and looking at the police logs, no one was injured when a classic car was in an accident on Tuesday afternoon. Douglas County Sheriff's Office reports that at 5:40, 73-year-old man was pulling out of his driveway in the 100 block of Matthew Lee Court in the Green District while backing up. The throttle stuck on his vintage 1932 Ford two-door, and the car reversed rapidly, running into the bushes in front of a nearby residence. The vehicle was operable and had been removed before a deputy arrived. By the way, for classic car enthusiasts that are trying to think what a 1932 Ford looks like, Google that, get a picture up, and you realize that, this was a rough situation to have some damage to a car like that. Roseburg police jailed a man on Wednesday evening for prior theft and escape incidents. An RPD report said at 6 p.m., 34-year-old Jeffrey Shorey was contacted for a past theft that had allegedly occurred June 1st. Shorey was identified as a suspect after he stole a pair of shoes from a business in the 2100 block of Northwest Stewart Parkway. The stolen property was recovered at the time of the arrest. Shorey was also charged with a June 2nd incident in the 1000 block of Southeast Rice Avenue in Roseburg. After being told there was a warrant for his arrest, the man reportedly fled into the residence, then out the back door before other officers could arrive. Shorey was charged with third-degree theft, third-degree escape, and for the warrant, bail set at $28,750. Roseburg police jailed a man Wednesday for reported prior theft incidents. An RPD report said at 9 a.m., officers contacted 30-year-old Ashton Reedy in the 400 block of West Harvard Avenue. This was in regard to two 2025 theft cases from two Roseburg businesses and for leaving property at another business on June 2nd that allegedly included methamphetamine. Reedy was identified as the suspect via video surveillance on all three cases. Suspect denied involvement in all three cases. Reedy was charged with theft in the first and second degree and unlawful possession of methamphetamine. Bail set at $6,250. Roseburg police jailed a woman for felony warrants and cited her for prohibited camping on Wednesday. An RPD report said at 9 a.m., officers contacted the 33-year-old at the far north end of Templin Beach Park in the 100 block of

0: Southeast Templin Avenue, where a camp was set up. Camping is never allowed at this location. The camp had a smoldering campfire in front of it, which was called in by a neighborhood resident after they saw smoke coming from it. A man that was with the woman stated he lit the fire the night before to cook some food. He was cited and released for prohibited camping. Records check revealed 3 warrants for the woman's arrest out of the Douglas County Sheriff's Office. The warrants were confirmed and the woman was detained without issue. Bail set at $30,000. Troopers with the Oregon State Police jailed a man for a warrant in the Tri-City area on Wednesday evening. An OSP report said at approximately 7:25, troopers responded to a suspicious person call along Interstate 5, 2 miles north of Myrtle Creek. A male was contacted closer to the Tri-City exit. It was determined the male was unrelated to the suspicious person call, but the man was found to have a warrant for his arrest. He was taken into custody. Bail set at $5,000. Roseburg police jailed a woman for a failure to appear warrant on Wednesday. An RPD report said at 8:20 a.m., officers contacted the 36-year-old near the intersection of Northeast Winchester Avenue and Northeast Rose Street for an unworked warrant for his arrest, out of Roseburg Municipal Court. Woman was detained without incident. Bail was set at $5,000. Roseburg police jailed a fugitive for a warrant on Wednesday morning. An RPD reports at 8:30 a.m. officers contacted the 20-year-old who was in a vehicle parked behind a business in the 1900 block of Northeast Diamond Lake Boulevard. The man was found to have a warrant for his arrest and was taken into custody without incident. Bail was set at $5,000. Roseburg police jailed a woman for a parole violation warrant on Wednesday night. An RPD report said just after 9 p.m. while conducting a security check at a business in the 800 block of Northwest Garden Valley Boulevard, officers contacted the 52-year-old from Myrtle Creek, found she had a warrant for her arrest. The warrant was confirmed through records. She was taken into custody, and the woman was detained without bail. KQEN News Time, 12:18 from the Seven Feathers Casino Studio, Douglas County's news team, the Noon Report, where the information is available at 541radio.com, the 541 Radio app, and on the KQEN Facebook page. Make sure and like and follow us on Facebook to get the very latest in local news and information. We do have some more tickets to give away for the Lamb Show Barbecue, part of the 87th Annual Douglas County Lamb Show, Saturday at the Douglas County Fairgrounds. Lamb Show is free. The barbecue is not. If you'd like to go, go to the KQEN Facebook page, look for the post about entering, and we've got a few more tickets to give away for the Lamb Show Barbecue, which is happening on Saturday. In just a few minutes, it's Inside Douglas County, and it's kind of a unique once-a-year program. We take a look at Roseburg High School through the eyes of a couple of the graduates. In this case, it's the student body president, student body vice president, and the principal that are going to be in studio with us shortly to talk about this year at RHS. And for the young people, what is ahead in their future, near, and maybe what they hope to have happen in their lives up the road. So it'll be interesting. Graduation is Saturday for Roseburg and a number of other schools in the Umpqua Valley. And starting next Monday on Inside Douglas County, we'll be doing our annual look at the various school districts. We've got a number of superintendents scheduled at this point, I think about a half a dozen. And I've got that set up for about a two-week period. Not every day, but often to be hearing from area superintendents around the Umpqua Valley as we wrap up the school year and head towards summer. News Radio, 93.9 FM and 1240 KQEN, and this is the Noon Report. 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
3: From the Seven Feathers Casino Studios, taking a look at your sports headlines. Well, the summer baseball season got underway over the last week in the West Coast League. There are a number of players with local ties that are competing in the Summer Collegiate League and seen some early success. Douglas High School graduate Tristan Ledbetter is pitching with the Springfield Drifters after spending the spring season pitching with the Umpqua Riverhawks. He tossed five scoreless innings in the Drifters' home opener on Tuesday and helped Springfield earn its first win of the year. He struck out eight and allowed just one hit. He was named the player of the game afterwards and shared his experience with pitching at the Hamlin Sports Complex.
4: Oh, it was awesome. It's a great atmosphere to pitch in front of all these guys, and just, you know, opening day, it was awesome.
3: Well, that audio courtesy of the Springfield Drifters. Ledbetter joined on the Drifters roster this summer by former Roseburg Indian Austin Takahashi, who is playing his college ball with Lane Community College. Takahashi hitting .400 so far to start out the year. A couple of former Roseburg Indians are currently on the Corvallis Knights roster. Pitchers Jake Johnson and Cam Hartzell have each gotten a chance to pitch so far. Johnson has come out of the bullpen twice, and Hartzell has one start. A couple of Umpqua Riverhawks are also looking to step up their game this summer in the WCL. Pitcher Josh Jackson is with the Bend Elks. Tristan Schaefer and Taylor Davis are with the Bellingham Bells. And Ben Allen is with the Marion Berries. The West Coast League is a summer collegiate woodbat league and runs through early August. You could win some tickets to go see the Springfield Drifters this summer. Our sports partner, The Score, 92.3 FM and 1490 AM, is giving away tickets throughout the summer. 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Now in college softball, the Women's College World Series got underway yesterday. Texas gets a 7-3 win in Game 1 of the best-of-three series against Texas Tech. The Longhorns jumped on the Red Raiders with five runs in the bottom of the first. Texas now is just one win away from clinching the national championship. Texas Tech, meanwhile, needs to win tonight to keep their season alive. If they can get a victory this evening, they'll force a winner-take-all matchup tomorrow for the national title. Tonight's matchup will get started at 5 o'clock. You can tune in for coverage starting at 4:45 on The Score, 92.3 FM and 1490 AM. Now, yesterday, the 2026 NBA Finals got underway in San Antonio. Tony Genualdo has a recap.
5: The San Antonio Spurs hosted the New York Knicks in Game 1 of the NBA Finals Wednesday. The Knicks came into this game winners of 11 games in a row, while the Spurs were coming off a 7-game series win against the reigning champion Oklahoma City Thunder in the Western Conference Finals. But it was New York who came out on top.
6: Brunson on the drive, spins underneath, puts it up, puts it in! Jalen Brunson does it again!
5: The call on ABC, Jalen Brunson with the clutch jumper late. He finished with 30 points as the Knicks win it 105-95 to take Game 1 of the series. They have now won 12 straight playoff games. Tony Genualdo, Fox News.
3: And the Stanley Cup Final is on to Game 2 coming up tonight. The Las Vegas Golden Knights have a 1-0 lead after a 5-4 victory over the Carolina.

0: Carolina Hurricanes in Game 1 back on Tuesday. Tonight on the Carolina home ice, they'll get started at 5 o'clock. You can find that game on ABC this evening. And that is going to do it for your sports here during the noon report. KQEN News Time is 1226, and this sports report is brought to you by Ameritidal.
1: And you said, I think yesterday, day before, that it's next week when Doc Stewart's begin?
0: That is correct. Next Wednesday, we will get the season started for the Doc Stewarts. They're at home against the Medford Mustangs.
1: I was looking at the schedule that I presume is the correct one, and I noticed they had a lot of home games this year.
0: Yeah, about 80% of their games are going to be at home this season, so hopefully the fans can come on out and root on the local ball players there at Champion Car Wash Field. But yeah, that'll be convenient for yours truly, not as much time on the road. I'll appreciate that, that's for sure.
1: And that's kind of unusual that they get to do that. Maybe it's just because it's such a good stadium and that's where people want to play.
0: Well, that does not hurt, that's for sure. And you can get a lot of games in there with the turf. You don't have to do a lot of maintenance on the field. So that is a benefit there. And this year, you know, Legion has kind of been shrinking a little bit. And this year, there's not as many teams in their league, so not as many road schedules and not as many road tournaments this year for them. They're hosting one and going to Corvallis for another. So,
1: all right, very good. So just about a week away. All right, 1227, we'll get to our year-end look at Roseburg High School shortly.
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1: 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Sunshine and about 76 degrees this afternoon. Tonight, going to be increasing clouds, looking for a low of about 48 degrees. Then looking ahead in the Umpqua Valley for Friday, sunshine, 72 degrees. And for the weekend, looking at sunshine, that chance of rain went away altogether. And now Saturday is going to be 68, 75 on Sunday. But again, no chance of rain in the forecast for the Umpqua Valley for graduation or whatever else you may have going on. Chance of rain, though, does come back in on Sunday night going into Tuesday in the Umpqua Valley. And right now, our current temperature is 65 degrees. KQEN News Time, 1229.
4: I'm Dan Loney with Your Money Now. Layoffs increased slightly during May, according to outplacement firm Challenger Grant Christmas. The latest data showed 97,000 layoffs in the month, which was up from 83,000 announced in April. It's also the highest total in May since 2020. AI is cited as the most frequent reason for the cuts. Tech sector lost 38,000 jobs in the month as well. The number of millionaires around the globe rose by almost 8% last year to 25.3 million, according to the Capgemini World Wealth Report. And the total wealth of those individuals rose almost 9% to $98.3 trillion, which is the fastest growth rate in 5 years. But the numbers of people in the ultra-high net wealth group, $30 million or more, is rising even faster. There are now 250,000 of those individuals, and their wealth grew almost 10% last year. Wall Street stocks higher across the board, and that's Your Money Now.
5: I'm Graham. The Trump administration announcing a so-called most wanted fraudsters list in their push to crack down on criminals stealing taxpayer dollars from government programs.
6: This list unveiled in Columbus, Ohio, features alleged fraudsters accused of wire fraud, mail fraud, mortgage fraud, healthcare fraud, and money laundering, just to name a few, to the tune of tens of millions of dollars, according to authorities.
7: Fox's David Spahn. California is still counting ballots after the state's primary earlier this week and still too close to call in the governor's race.

0: race, as two of the three top candidates hope to move forward to the general election.
1: 56% of the vote is counted. Republican Steve Hilton remains on top with 1.42 million votes. Democrat Javier Becerra in second with 1.3 million votes. Democrat Tom Steyer in third.
0: That's Fox's Matt Finn in Los Angeles. 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
2: Greg Gutfeld reacts to protesters outside an ICE facility housing violent criminals.
4: What are they protesting? They're protesting inhumane conditions. And everybody goes, well, there must be inhumane conditions there. But I looked at it. I did my research. They rely on unvetted secondhand testimonials taken at face value from Democrats, as usual, and the media, as usual. And we know we do not trust any of that, nor do we have to, because they have no credibility. Again, as I said before, they're now at the children's table. After what they lied about when it came to the border, immigration, the president, they're at the kids' table. We don't have to take anything they say. This is the problem with lying, is that it comes back to haunt you when you might want to say something truthful. We throw it all out. It's tainted like rancid potato salad.
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10: 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Today, we are expecting the sunshine to hang around through the afternoon with a high of about 76. Tonight, mostly clear with an overnight low around 46. On Friday, mostly sunny skies for the afternoon with a high of about 72 before a bit of a cool down on Saturday with mostly sunny conditions. We do have some chances for rain into the forecast by Sunday night. Right now in Roseburg, it is 64 degrees. KQEN news time is now 12:35.
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1: Hard to believe it is almost your graduation for 2026. Some schools have already graduated, but for Roseburg, it is this weekend, and we always take a look kind of at the class of the particular year to see how things went at RHS. We have brought in the big folks today, the president, the vice president, and we've got Janelle Melling, who's the vice president, and Ryan Wilson, the president. Thanks, guys, for coming in.
2: Yeah, thank you so much.
3: Thank you for having us.
1: And because he had to be here as well, Principal David Vickery, in a supporting role. Thanks for coming in.
4: Absolutely.
1: So I guess for each of you, let's talk about, Janelle, first of all, what was your time like in Roseburg schools? Have you always lived here? Did you move here along the way?
3: So I moved to Roseburg the summer before my seventh grade year, so it was 2020, and I've absolutely loved it here. I've spent all 4 years at RHS, and it was amazing. I love the community here, and I love just how supportive everybody is of each other, so I've absolutely loved my time here.
1: Yeah, where did you move from?
3: I moved from Idaho.
1: And for Ryan, how long have you been here?
2: Yeah, I'm born and raised in Roseburg, so yeah, I've been here all 17 years so far.
1: And what elementary school did you go to?
2: I actually started my technically K-12 in Winston, so I went to Brockway from kindergarten to third grade, and then I skipped over to Fir Grove for my fourth grade year as my family moved from Winston to Roseburg, and then I finished my fifth grade year at Melrose. So go Bulldogs.
1: All right, and what's your favorite parts about being at RHS?
3: I just love the students there. I love getting to go every day, and the teachers too make it so wonderful. There's been so many teachers there who have made such a huge positive impact on me throughout my time there. So the people, I would say, is my favorite part.
2: And there's a lot of things that just flit across my brain. The people are wonderful. We've got a big campus, but also the layout of the school just kind of feels like a college campus. I've been to a couple of high schools for track and activities like that where I've gotten to see other campuses, and sometimes it's just like one big building, but ours feels, it just feels huge, and especially with the transition from middle school to the high school, it just felt like, oh my gosh, like we're in the big leagues now. So
1: yeah, let's talk about that. What was that like the first time you entered the RHS campus as a student after being in middle school?
2: So it's kind of a funny story. I kind of have some special circumstances. My mom is a counselor at the high school, and during the lockdown of COVID, during my seventh grade year, they had this little program where I was able to do my online learning at the high school because I had a parent who worked there. So then they, like, we both would come onto the RHS campus, and then we would do our, like, you know, digital, like our digital learning slash working separately. So I was a little bit more acquainted to getting around when I first got there, but it was still a huge shift. Still, like, so many kids, so many people that I didn't know from Joliet, because I went to Fremont for middle school. And so, but after the first couple of weeks, you know, I mean, with the Link crew and all of the other support they have at the high school, it just, you know, was a pretty good transition.
1: What was the differences being there as a middle schooler during the pandemic and then more normal times after?
2: You know, it was such a weird time because, you know, I was a seventh grader, so, you know, I was already kind of an airhead. And then COVID was crazy. And I remember there's this such distinct memory I have when all the wildfires were going on, I believe in September of 2021, I think. And then I remember just sitting there in the student center, I believe it was, of the high school, you know, and then I would look up from my computer and the sky would be totally red and it felt so weird. But, you know, then when I got dumped into the, you know, high school freshman year, like, it's just like clockwork. Like, they, all the introductions go great, and then before you know it, you're, you know, already making new friends.
1: So, Janelle, what was it like for you to transition from middle school to high school?
3: It was really exciting for me. I've always been a super social person, so just getting to be in that huge environment was super duper fun for me. In Idaho, I lived in quite a small town, so moving to Roseburg, it was fun to have a bigger town with way more people, and it was just super cool to have all the options for classes and being able to choose everything and meet new people. So I really enjoyed my time.
1: So what town in Idaho?
3: I lived in Burley. It's pretty small.
1: Like, do you remember how big?
3: It's like half the size of Roseburg.
1: Okay. So, yeah, so that would be a big change.
3: Yeah.
1: So,

0: For you, what was your biggest challenge at high school?
1: My biggest challenge was probably math. Math has always been kind of one of those things where I'm not the greatest at, so I've always had to work really hard on it. I remember last year, my pre-calculus class was just super, super big challenge, but I was really grateful for my teachers who were just always so supportive of me, and also my classmates who were much better at math than me that were always just so supportive and willing to help out.
0: Ryan, what about you?
2: I'd say that I had a pretty busy, past 4 years, especially with the last day being yesterday. I've had a little bit of time to start to reflect and unpack, but it's been a lot. Just balancing time management and organization of everything from classes to, doing sports and doing plays and other extracurriculars. I wouldn't say it's one single thing. I think that the whole experience was always just like trying to steer a massive ship through a canal or something. It was fun, but it definitely wasn't easy trying to stay afloat with all of the things I decided to do.
0: Now, one of those being student body president, where on earth did you get the idea to run for that?
2: So I guess it's kind of this is also kind of a funny thing for me too. I've always since elementary school, and this is kind of the only thing I can say I've always wanted to do since I was a little kid. I've always wanted to be president of the United States. I was kind of like my little kid. Oh my gosh, like this is the, when I become a big grown-up adult, this is what I want to do. And so then as I got older, it sort of, kind of cooled down a bit, and I was like, okay, maybe I don't want to, go into something as big as that. But as I got, up to my junior year, I decided, hey, like, why not? I mean, being involved with clubs like the National Honor Society on campus and other groups that, do on-campus service, I was like, why not give it a shot with leadership and, run for a position like that, especially because I've known our advisor, Mrs. Bartlett, our leadership advisor, and she has just been an awesome support too. So she definitely was an inspiration for me there as well.
0: Gosh, I thought we might have a 2028 campaign announcement there.
3: Yeah.
0: Actually, I think you have to be over 35, though, so
2: That's
0: we'll get back to
2: correct.
0: you in the 2030s and see. Janelle, what about you? Why be in leadership?
1: I also, like Ryan, knew Mrs. Bartlett and just loved her. And so my junior year, I heard about leadership and I had never really known a ton about it, but I had a bunch of ideas that I wanted to just make happen in the school, and I wanted to make it a more positive and fun place where everybody could have school spirit. And so I decided to join the leadership class, and then when elections rolled around, I was like, why not put myself out there? Why not try to go get an office? So I was grateful for the opportunity, and it's been absolutely wonderful to be able to serve the school with Ryan.
0: But a lot of juggling of the rest of your schooling and your life, right?
1: Yeah, for sure. It definitely is, like Ryan was saying, it gets super busy, especially when you have outside things, planning for dances and assembly rehearsals and everything. But I wouldn't trade it for the world. I mean, it's super busy, and it was a lot to handle, but it was amazing, and I was so grateful for the opportunity.
0: Now, Principal David Vickery in here as well. Talk about how this school year went, kind of from your perspective.
4: Yeah, I think, every school year is a little different. This one, looking back now, the days were long, but the weeks were fast, kind of a deal. And all of a sudden we're here. And I know the two sitting next to me right now, I feel like I see them all the time, whether it's a school board meeting or athletics or leadership activities. They are definitely the lifeblood of the school, and how things have been this year has been really positive.
0: If you look at the kind of the overall class of graduates, what's your thoughts?
4: Well, I was thinking about how many, what graduation this is for me, and I think we're in the high teens right now. And then I know it's my 10th one or 9th one as a principal, and they all have a different personality. And I think last night at the senior sunset was a prime example of this class, with just absolutely having fun with each other, but always being polite. Like, when it was over, there wasn't a speck of trash on the field. Things were cleaned up. I mean, just the overall responsibility. Like, you just look at the kids and go, they're going to be all right. They're going to be all right. And that's how I'm going to remember them. Kind, courteous, do the right thing, even when nobody's looking.
0: All right, we're going to take a break and come back on Inside Douglas County in just a moment. The end of the year look at Roseburg High School. 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
3: Inside Douglas County, 1248, Lars Larson coming up at 1. Congressman Cliff Bentz will be with us on Inside Douglas County tomorrow. It is the year-end look at Roseburg High School, and Ryan Wilson, Janelle Melling, President and Vice President of the student body, and Principal David Vickery as well. So here we go. Can you believe that you're graduating in 46 hours and 11 minutes?
4: Crazy.
5: Yeah, You know, it's at least for me, it's this is the way I define it. It's kind of like I've always been able to

0: It was like, if I'm being honest, like it felt just like, you know, classes had celebrations, but like it felt kind of normal. And I think like the, you know, for and because for the high school, for the other grades, I mean, they're still in school. Like right now, they still got one more week. They still got finals. So I guess at least for me, in that kind of sense, it was like, hey, you know, we're moving on, but life still, you know, is still going to keep finding its way.
1: Janelle, what about being so close to graduation?
2: It doesn't even feel real yet. I don't know. I feel like it's all this whole year has just been it's gone by so fast, and now that I'm here, I've always thought through the whole year, oh, graduation, whatever, it's so far away, and now it's 2 days away, and it's just, I don't know if it's really sunk in yet, but it's absolutely crazy.
1: So do either of you guys also like work part-time?
2: Yeah, I work at the Y as a lifeguard, and then this summer I'm working at UCC teaching swim lessons.
0: I have like a kind of job. Actually, it was Mr. Vickery who recommended that I apply for it. It's a youth advisory council with the state's Department of Education, and so I get paid to, you know, do a couple Zoom meetings like every month to provide insight on some, you know, just issues, you know, from my Roseburg High School perspective up there with kids from all across the state. And so like the cell phone thing has been pretty big, but they compensate me for that. So I guess it's technically a job.
1: But that's really put you in a pretty significant position of influence.
0: Yeah, you know, I mean, I like to imagine that, you know, my words and the words of my peers from across the state will get to someone who can make some decisions. But, you know, just the one example as far as the cell phone executive order goes, we're putting together a brief to submit to the governor for the end of this year. So I think that's been our biggest project. So fingers crossed that, you know, she at least gets to look at it.
1: So for you, what's your plans for this fall?
0: I'm going to Brigham Young University in the fall. Yeah, the Provo campus. So I'm very excited for that.
1: And what's your major going to be?
0: I'm going to do something STEM. For me, it's between civil and mechanical engineering right now.
1: And why is that?
0: I sort of have honestly got on a bit of a it might sound a little weird, but I've gotten a bit of a drone binge. I've been tracking the development of like drones throughout you know, the past, like, just, you know, the past 4 years, and it's something that I've, you know, really found a big interest in. I know it's kind of like a little bit of a niche thing, but you know, I've gotten the chance to especially like hang out with our robotics club a lot for the past 4 years at the high school as well. And that kind of stuff just fascinates me, particularly because I don't know a whole lot about it. But it's just, oh my gosh, like watching the technology grow, like just, yeah, like I say, just in the time I've been a teenager has really inspired me.
1: What about long-term goals?
0: Long-term goals, I still think I'd like to, you know, find my way to electoral politics. And
1: Ah, there it is
0: yeah,
1: again.
0: there we go, right? Try to honor the little Ryan's wishes. I guess technically my first preschool aspiration was to be a pancake maker. True story. But yeah, I think that I don't know though. I'm still kind of hesitant because politics is a nasty business, and so I think I want to explore some other things before that, if I ever get there.
1: Well, at least you've figured that part out. Then you can evaluate whether you want to jump into that.
0: Right,
1: Janelle,
0: right.
1: what do you have planned for fall?
2: I'm going to Chile to serve a year and a half mission for the Church of Jesus Christ of Latter-day Saints, and I'm super excited about that. I'll get to serve people and teach, so I'm excited.
1: Now, have you ever been to Chile before?
2: I've never been to Chile before.
1: Have you been out of the country?
2: Yeah, I have. I have. I've been to Mexico and I've been to Europe, so it'll be cool to go somewhere new.
1: Now, a year and a half, and during that year and a half, you're not making trips back, right?
2: No, I'll be there for the full 18 months.
1: And have you talked to anybody else who's done that?
2: Yeah, my dad served a mission and lots of my relatives. My uncle actually served in Chile also, so it's been cool to talk to him about his experiences too.
1: What do you know about Chile and how it's so much different than what you experience here?
2: Yeah, well, I'll have to learn Spanish, so that's something. I learned a bit in high school, so that'll be helpful. But yeah, I think it'll be really cool to see just the way that other people live their lives, because sometimes we get caught up in our own little worlds and we don't really step outside ourselves and see what other people experience. So I'm really excited to be able to see other people in the world.
1: So when you finish that, what's ahead?
2: Then I'm going to go to BYU like Ryan. And I'm not sure what I'm going to study yet. I've thought about different things. I've thought about law and I've thought about being a teacher. I thought about doing music. I really am into music. So we'll see what happens.
1: No, you're not planning to run for president, are you?
2: No, I don't think so.

0: I just, in case we could stir up anything here, any initial controversy,
1: I mean, we'll
0: or whatever.
1: See.
2: Right, right, exactly.
0: After you get through college, do either of you see yourself in Roseburg?
1: You know, I'm not sure where I'll end up. My family really loves it here, so I could see them staying here, and if they're still here, I could see myself maybe living here. I love the weather here. I love how it's so green.
2: Yes,
1: it's
2: yes.
1: really beautiful here. But I'm not sure. We'll see where life takes me.
3: Yeah, I've been saying I'm going to miss the trees probably more than some of the people. But I think that, you know, I sort of have the, you know, aspirations to go see other parts of the world, like Janelle. Chile is a beautiful country, so I was just thinking about that too. But I think that I would like to, you know, go live somewhere bigger probably, just because I want to, you know, whether that's for study or something else. But I think that no matter what, Roseburg will always be sort of base camp, I feel like. I feel like I'm always going to find my way back here, for whether it's family visits or just if I need a break from the chaos of the outside world.
0: So, David, what are some of the things people in the community should know about graduation on Saturday?
4: Yeah, you know, like always, graduation Saturday, if you don't have to be on, if you're not going to graduation, you should probably stay away from Harvard, you know, especially that 10 o'clock to 1:30 around there, because it's a little busy. The gates will open to get your seats at 8:30.
0: So this is not like Half Shell, where you can sneak them in the day before.
4: No, there's no sneaking in the day before. We have people to stop that. Ryan will be there to make sure that none of that is happening.
5: Guard duty.
4: Yeah, and then, you know, we also want people to know we have that new parking lot in the back. Also, the ADA drop-off is behind the grandstands near the softball. And then you can drop people off there. You have to park somewhere else, but you can drop off there. It kicks off at 11 o'clock. And something new this year, too, is we have some additional parking at Fremont and a shuttle. And the shuttle will run from 8:30 in the morning until 10:30, because obviously it starts at 11. And then it'll run after from 12:30 to 2:30. So just trying to spread out a little bit more parking for people. And then we're going to celebrate the class of 2026.
0: And you have got kind of ideal graduation weather.
4: It looks absolutely wonderful. That 68 mark, I think, is what it says, or something like that. And maybe if there's just a slight breeze, we'll be good to go.
0: Well, I know I talked to the forecasters at the Weather Service in Medford. Originally, there was a chance of rain, and we got that moved.
4: Yeah, thank you. I appreciate that.
0: I don't
1: Very
0: think
1: grateful.
0: I have that much control. Yeah. But no, that because I've seen graduations at RHS at 105 degrees. I've seen them in pouring rain, and guys, 68 will be just perfect. All right, about 30 seconds left. Ryan, final thought about your time at RHS.
3: It was a lot, and I'm just so grateful for the opportunity. Looking back at yearbook, got a lot of signatures from a lot of people. So blessed for that.
1: Yep, just super grateful for my time, and thank you to all the people who made an impact on my time here. It was wonderful.
0: All right, the end. Your end look at Roseburg High School Principal David Vickery, Ryan Wilson, Janelle Melling from the Student Body, President and Vice President. Guys, thanks for coming in today and doing the program.
1: Thank you for
2: thank
1: having
2: you.
1: Us.
2: Thank you.
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0: election day, like people in every other country that actually has poll elections. There are lots of countries that have paper ballots. People show up on election day, they mark their ballot, and they know the result that night. And America is going the wrong direction. It's going the opposite way. 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
2: 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We're looking at sunshine for the afternoon with a high of 76. Tonight, some clouds start to roll in with an overnight low around 48. Tomorrow, mostly sunny, high of 72. On Saturday, we're looking at a high of just 68 with plenty of sunshine throughout the day.
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0: We're looking at a high of just 68 with plenty of sunshine throughout the day.
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3: I'm Dan Loney with Your Money Now. The markets finished mixed, but we still saw a record close on the Dow Industrials, which finished up 874 points today, ending the session at 51,562. NASDAQ fell by 23 points, and the S&P 500 picked up 30. Chipmaker stocks had an up-and-down day today. Companies like Broadcom, Micron, and Marvell started lower, but did rebound some. Part of it was tied to Broadcom's quarterly report, which missed on earnings on Wednesday. Shares were down 11% today. Micron was down 7%, but Marvell came all the way back and finished higher, up 5%. The sector may be in a spot where expectations of Wall Street have caught up with recent chip sector runs. Gasoline prices continue to pull back. AAA says the national average for regular unleaded is $4.24 a gallon today. That is cut by 2 cents since yesterday and more than 18 cents in the last week. Diesel fell another 2 cents and is at $5.39 a gallon. That's Your Money Now.
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13: Fox News, I'm John Saucier. President Trump working the Oval Office this afternoon on energy initiatives. From the White House, he detailed efforts from his administration to promote coal.
14: We will protect 14 coal plants and 42 coal mines. It's a tremendous number. And build 2 new coal plants and 1 massive new export terminal because we're exporting coal.
13: The president announced a $700 million rollout using the Defense Production Act to distribute federal grants to coal-fired power plants and to support domestic energy infrastructure around the country. The Trump administration also trying to crack down on public sector fraud in Ohio. Centers for Medicare and Medicaid Services Administrator Dr. Mehmet Oz announces the state's taking action to prevent any further health care fraud.
15: They are suspending 49 home health care providers who have been identified as high risk to the Medicaid program.
13: America's listening to Fox News.

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2: Hello and good afternoon from the Seven Feathers Casino Studios. I'm Joey Kieran with these headlines. Yesterday, the Oregon Board of Parole denied a bid for the release of Dustin Wallace, convicted in 2012 for the murder and rape of five-year-old Sahara Dwight at a West Roseburg home in 2010. The Umpqua Fish District is hosting an informational update on local fisheries next Thursday, June 11th, at the Oregon Department of Fish and Wildlife Conference Room. Local drivers are encouraged to use alternate routes as the southbound Interstate 5 on-ramp at exit 129 Del Rio Road will be closed tonight from 6 p.m. until 7 a.m. tomorrow morning. And the Cuckoo Clock opens tonight at the Umpqua Actors Community Theater. Your forecast for the afternoon, a high of about 76 with plenty of sunshine. Tonight, some clouds rolling in with an overnight low around 48. On your Friday, just a high of 72 with mostly sunny conditions. I'm Joey Kieran, News Radio 93.9 FM and 1240 KQEN.
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8: Welcome back to the Lars Larson Show. It's a pleasure to be with you on Conspiracy Theory Thursday. I don't think I've ever had a Conspiracy Theory Thursday as good as this one. But let me say, in anticipation of what we're going to talk about with Bob Ortblad, I have plenty of reasons not to like the interstate bridge design. This is the bridge that would bridge the Columbia River between Oregon and Washington, where Interstate 5 crosses the river. Now, that thing has been a colossal train wreck of a project for about 20 years. So about 20 years ago, they began saying, we have to replace the bridge, but it's got to have light rail. Okay, light rail is a big objection of mine. And they spent $200 million and got absolutely nothing done. And then that project came to an end, and then they started a new one. And they have spent about $300 million on that one, still haven't turned over a shovel full of dirt. And I had lots of reasons not to like it. The fact that it had doubled in cost to as a low point of maybe $15 billion, could be as high as $18 billion. But I had never before considered that they might literally have engineered a bridge with a built-in flaw in it that might literally send people off an S-curve hundreds of feet off the ground to their deaths. Now, if I have overstated that danger, because it sounds so crazy that I know somebody's going to say, Lars, you're just making this stuff up because you hate the Interstate Bridge Replacement Project. No, I'm not. So let's go to Bob Ortblad, who has a master's in civil engineering. Bob, is the new interstate bridge design, if this thing ever gets built, is it literally going to kill people by sending them flying off an S-curve hundreds of feet over the ground?
9: Well, they haven't got the final design, but they're moving the bridge about 300 feet to the west downstream, and then they have to line up again with the existing freeway. So right now there's a gradual S-curve as you come down, going south, you kind of go to the right and kind of go to the left, and it's all on the ground right now, so you don't have to worry about ice and grade. What's going to happen is you're going to be coming north on the new bridge. You'll be 100 feet in the air. You'll have to make an S-curve turn to get back on the existing freeway. You'll have to come down about a 3% grade.
8: Yeah.
9: Take a gradual right turn and then a gradual left turn. And I just put in the dimensions I got off of Google Earth and went to AI and basically say, design a S-curve and give me the radiuses, and they're pretty tight. And I compared them to an S-curve, temporary S-curve bridge they built down in San Francisco, which had wound up with a 35-mile-an-hour speed limit when they first opened it up. And they literally had trucks, literally a truck flew off, had 40 wrecks the first month.

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1: 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We're looking at sunshine for the afternoon with a high of 76. Tonight, some clouds start to roll in with an overnight low around 48. Tomorrow, mostly sunny, high of 72. On Saturday, we're looking at a high of just 68 with plenty of sunshine throughout the day.
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3: 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So if this is not theft, what is it? 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
1: There's a lot happening in the world, and sometimes it can leave us feeling overwhelmed, even powerless. 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
1: I'm Dan Loney with Your Money Now. The markets finished mixed, but we still saw a record close on the Dow Industrials, which finished up 874 points today, ending the session at 51,562. NASDAQ fell by 23 points, and the S&P 500 picked up 30. Chipmaker stocks had an up-and-down day today. Companies like Broadcom, Micron, and Marvell started lower, but did rebound some. Part of it was tied to Broadcom's quarterly report, which missed on earnings on Wednesday. Shares were down 11% today. Micron was down 7%, but Marvell came all the way back and finished higher, up 5%. The sector may be in a spot where expectations of Wall Street have caught up with recent chip sector runs. Gasoline prices continue to pull back. AAA says the national average for regular unleaded is $4.24 a gallon today. That is cut by 2 cents since yesterday and more than 18 cents in the last week. Diesel fell another 2 cents and is at $5.39 a gallon. That's Your Money Now.
2: Seneca, a Stoic philosopher from ancient Rome, once said, "No tree becomes rooted and sturdy unless many a wind assails it." That was proven true in the 1980s when an experimental structure called Biosphere 2 was constructed across 3 acres in Arizona. It was designed to explore whether people could live and thrive in a closed ecological system, a requirement for humans to one day colonize space. What scientists discovered surprised everyone. It turns out that perfect conditions aren't always beneficial to life. In nature, trees are constantly blown by the wind. The stress triggers fibers inside the tree to grow more dense, which strengthens the tree and keeps it upright against the forces that push against it. But inside the protective glass domes of Biosphere 2, there was no wind. Air was perfectly conditioned and circulated by fans. With no adversity to push against, the trees grew tall but were structurally weak and eventually collapsed under their own weight. 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Every time we stumble, get back up, and try again, we're developing maturity, strengthening our character, and deepening our resilience. Those are all important characteristics if we hope not only to grow tall, but to stand firm against the pressures of life. For more to help you thrive, go to FocusOnTheFamily.com. I'm Jim Daly.
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5: Fox News, I'm John Saucier. Earlier today at the Oval Office, President Trump spoke to reporters about the negotiations between Russia and Ukraine and his efforts to broker a peace deal.
6: They're going to make compromises. I suggested those compromises. And, you know, we've had a lot to do with it. We'd love to see their two very good people. They're two very, incredible countries, beautiful countries. They've got to stop.
5: His comments come a day after House Democrats passed a package providing military aid for Ukraine and imposing more sanctions on Russia. Athletic footwear company Nike getting ready for the World Cup soccer tournament. Nike CEO Elliott Hill on with Fox Business at company headquarters in Beaverton, Oregon, where he was asked if soccer might replace basketball as the biggest worldwide growth driver for the company over the next 5 years.
7: It already is one of our biggest opportunities. There's no question the game of football or soccer worldwide it's a great opportunity for us, and we're going to continue to invest in the game.
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8: If you're surrounded by Northwest liberals,
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10: Welcome back to the Lars Larson Show on Conspiracy Theory Thursday and live on the Radio Northwest Network. Consider this, the folks who run Oregon and Washington, mostly Democrats, Democrat governors, Democrat state lawmakers, Democrat statewide elected officials, they seem absolutely bound and determined to try to destroy the economic livelihood of both Oregon and Washington. Consider this, Seattle, if they go ahead with this, we'll have one of the highest combined state and local sales tax rates in all of America under a plan announced by Mayor Katie Wilson to double the state tax funding.

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1: Good afternoon and welcome to your Q on this beautiful day in Douglas County. Tiffany, always great to see you. And we have a fantastic studio of wonderful people. We've got some incredible students with us today, seniors from both South Umpqua and Glide High School, and some great community leaders that are cheering on our young people across our community.
2: Yeah, awesome group of people and the most students we've ever had.
1: Yeah,
2: so that's exciting too.
1: Yeah, for sure. So thank you very much for being here. Great to have you on show today. And so what I'd love to do, and Tasha, we'll start with you, is just, for our listeners today, I'd love for them just to know kind of who's in the studio. So if you just want to spend just a minute, introduce yourself and maybe share something about you for our listeners.
3: Sure. My name is Tasha Stevens Garcia, and I'm a teacher at Roseburg High School. I think I've been there, it's my ninth year, I think. And I teach mostly seniors. So I teach AP government and mock trial and economics.
2: And you are this year's keynote speaker at graduation.
3: I am, which is quite an honor. I graduated there myself in 94. And so it's like a full circle moment to be back. And yeah.
1: Amazing. Very cool. It's great. Clara.
4: My name is Clara Kircher. I go to Glide High School. About me, I compete in soccer, basketball, track and field. Aubrey and I are the ASB presidents at Glide. We like co-parented together on it all, you know? Yeah.
1: Great. Thank you.
5: My name's Aubrey Groff. Go to Glide High School. I love to be outdoors, hiking, biking. I'm going on runs. I've been in cross country for 6 years. Our team went to state this year, which is really exciting for the first time. Yeah, I just love being outside. I love baking and cooking and stuff like that.
1: Love it.
2: Awesome. Yeah.
1: It's great. Hi, Ruby.
6: Hi, I'm Ruby Brink. I'm a senior at South Umpqua High School. A couple of things about me is I compete in basketball, kind of like Clara, and soccer, and did a little bit of softball. Some things I really like to do is I'm in this group organization called FBLA. It's a really big part of my life. Maybe we can talk a little bit more about it when we get into it, but I really like doing that. I'm attending Schmeckeda here in August, September this year, and I'm going for, don't really know yet, but it's something. As well as cosmetology school.
1: Thank you.
7: I'm Erica Bear. I am the proud superintendent at South Umpqua High School, or I guess the district, not just the high school. And I've been in education for, I'm going to say, well over 20 years. And as a special educator when I started, and I've had the opportunity to do all kinds of jobs. And I've been in Douglas County now for 2 years. And the most exciting thing going on for me right now is, of course, the graduation for all of these young people. But most especially, my son is graduating this Friday as well. Thank you.
1: So exciting.
2: Yeah. Big milestone.
7: Yeah.
8: It's awesome. It's a big step.
2: Yep.
8: I'm Robert Freeman. I have the privilege of being the superintendent of the Glide School District. Something those two forgot to tell you is they are also the student reporters at our board meeting every night, and the audience and the board look forward to their reports every month. I'm a Douglas County guy. I actually graduated from the Oakland School District. I started teaching in Sutherland, and I was in that district for 28 years. I was fortunate enough to get hired in the Roseburg School District for 8 years, and now this is my third year in Glide. So been around the county. Just love this county and what this county produces. I'm really excited to hear from these three young people about some of the benefits that they've gleaned from our area, and just super excited to hear from them. So thank you for having me on. Yeah.
2: We're happy to have you.
1: Thank you. Yeah, for being here, for sure.

0: let's go ahead and start with our students. Stars of the show here. Great to have you here. So this is senior year. Yeah. And it's coming to an end here soon. We've got graduation on Friday, mm-hmm. South Umpqua. Yes. Graduation Saturday at Roseburg and graduation Sunday at Glide. So this is like right getting close, right? So you've been at this for a while in education,
1: yeah.
0: right?
1: Yeah.
0: In these communities. And it's been a 13-year run. Like a large part of your life has been revolved around schools. Mm-hmm. And so maybe what I'd love to hear from you is maybe talk about, if you can talk about someone who maybe stands out, who's made an impact on who you are today, and maybe talk about why that is as it relates to your educational experience here in Douglas County.
2: That's a powerful question there.
3: Love that question.
2: Yeah. It's so hard to pick like one person, honestly, that really like pushed me or like got me to where I am here today. You know what I mean?
0: Mm-hmm.
2: Honestly, for me, it'd probably have to be my dad. And like, cause he's like been like, just like a big support system in my life. And like I'm going to talk about like a specific memory. I'm so sorry. I was on the cross country team in middle school and it was my first time doing it. And I remember I had to do 3-mile runs on the weekends and my dad would go with me. And this man is probably like 40 years old and hasn't ran ever.
1: He's so old.
2: We haven't ran in a while. I remember going up this hill and I wanted to give up so bad. I was like, Dad, can you just let me walk? And he was like, no, we're not walking. And like that memory is just stuck in my head, like how he was determined to make me a better person and athlete and just... Yeah, he's been
1: Thank you for sharing that.
2: Yeah,
0: that's great. Yeah, and it reminds me, you know, the first and most important teacher is the parent. Yeah. Mm-hmm. And that's powerful. Yeah, thanks for sharing that. That's great.
4: I was actually going to say the same thing. So my dad, it's been actually a really beautiful experience. When we first moved to Glide, my dad was my 5th grade teacher. And so I was able to like, that was a good transition for me to be able to like have my dad as a teacher then. And then now he's my senior, he's my teacher again in our senior class. And he's also my track and cross country coach. So I've been able to like, I spend a lot of time around my dad. But it's been really like beautiful to like grow that relationship between us. And we've had so many good memories and he's taught me a lot.
0: I love that. Sweet. That's really special.
4: Yeah.
5: Payback off of that, I would agree. My mom, she's my biggest supporter for sure. She's kind of played both roles for my mom and my dad because my dad passed away when I was young, but she has been an amazing support in my life. But not only my family, my friends, the staff at our school. Kathy Brown is our librarian. And for some reason, I don't even know why, but we have built an amazing bond. And I go in there, I see her every single day, and she is just such bright light in my day every single day. It's so nice to have someone at school because but every day at school I dread it. I just kind of want to go sometimes. No, but not every day, but a lot of times I'm like, you know, gotta wake up. But no, seeing her is really something that just brightens my day a little bit. And that's something that's pushed me for sure. She's always, get your ingenuity done. So no, she's great. So shout out to Kathy.
1: That's an amazing relationship that it's something you have with her.
5: She's a great person.
1: Do you think that some of that feeling that you're experiencing has anything to do with like being at the end of your school career? You're like,
5: it's funny because she's actually retiring this year as well. So she's kind of graduating with me, which I think is really sweet. And me and my friend Olivia, we have a really, really close bond with her. Yeah,
1: that's incredible. Amazing.
0: Yeah, I think this is really amazing. I think it's so good to see when our families are involved in education and when students are having that experience, that's like connecting with, you know, exactly, with adults. I mean, Tasha, I was at mock trial recently just to see the connection you have with students. And I want to maybe open this up a little more broadly before we dive into the senior experience, which is what we'll really get to in a minute. And that is... about the value proposition of education. There are people that are wondering if education has the value that I think all of us have seen

0: especially as leaders and hopefully students too, can we talk of, I just want to open this up to the whole group here about like what, how important is your educational experience as students been to be part of a community, to be learning, and even for leaders about what, the importance of public education that sometimes is called into question sometimes, like, is it valuable? What does it do? And so I just want to open this up maybe to our students and our adults here. Like, what is your educational experience meant for you, our seniors who are kind of getting to the end of this K-12 journey and onto life? And for our leaders here, the value you see in providing these rich educational experiences for our youth.
1: I can speak as a leader. I think it's critical. I think public education is the backbone of our society. Mm-hmm. And if we don't view it that way, then that's going to be the demise of our country. We have to support public education. It's a great equalizer. It's where kids get to make mistakes and have support people around them to help learn from those mistakes. Mm-hmm. When they become adults and get out in the real world and make those mistakes, there's great consequences, dire consequences that come from that. So that's their opportunity for us to help them lead. And I know there's a public sentiment out there right now about public education and where it is in the state. But as a longtime educator, this is my 39th year in education, not adding all the years I went to school. I think our educational system right now is stronger than it ever has been. I hope we get into more time and I can delve into that a little bit more, but I'd like to argue that with anybody. We're producing the best quality that we've ever produced in public education right now, and it's essential for the lifeline of not only our communities, our counties, our state, but the United States in general. Sorry, I was probably a little deeper than you guys were going. Feel really passionate about that.
2: Yeah, I would say, especially since COVID-19, and even just in general, people long for community and people just want to create bonds with just other humans, I think. Mm-hmm. And being in public school, I think, is a really, really big part of that. I think a lot of our friends have been from school. A lot of the people we've grown up with, a lot of people that have made us who we are today, mm-hmm. are people that we've met at school. Mm-hmm. And it's such, like, in this development stage of our lives, it's such, like, this is such a crucial part. And meeting all these people and having all these experiences within a public school setting, I think, is very important.
3: Mm-hmm. And I think it's, like, important to remember that you won't only find like positive relationships in schools, but also that's like a huge important part of being in school, that you'll be able to have conversations with people you may not agree with, mm-hmm. and that you can like learn how to disagree with someone respectfully. And I think that's really important.
1: I love that.
4: I agree with that. Yeah, I was going to say something like that as well. Thinking deeply is uniquely human. And you have to think deeply, to think critically. You have to be in a room with people that you don't agree with. You have to be able to hear their perspectives. You don't have to agree with it, but you need to understand it. You need to form an argument. You need to solidify those arguments within yourself to become a full person. And the value of it is I learn from my students every day. Mm-hmm. I mean, it's not something that stops when you graduate high school or college. It's what we do as humans. Every interaction, I can learn something from and grow as a person. Mm-hmm. And I think that public education gives the space to do that. Mm-hmm. And it's vital.
5: Mm-hmm. Well, education opens doors, right? It opens possibilities. It opens minds. It helps whole communities think about how we come together, how we build what's next, how we're going to solve the very complex problems that are in front of us every day. And like Arpit said, it's the great equalizer. Public education is foundational to our society. It's foundational to ensuring that the future of Douglas County, the future of the state, the future of the country is in hands of folks who have learned how to think critically, how to wrestle with some of the big problems that we're facing.

0: and disagree about those and test out different solutions, and without having that, the tools provided to learn how to critically think, delve deeply, and again, have those doors open. Think about that first time that you were exposed to a piece of literature that really moved you, or the first time that you were able to wrestle through the scientific process and make a discovery. None of that is possible without high quality education. And I agree that as much as we hear in the world, we are doing more and better for our students today than we ever have before. We're continually evolving. We're continually learning and putting those pieces into place. And it makes me so hopeful for the future, especially when I'm sitting next to such impressive young people, to know that the world's going to be in good hands.
1: Yeah. Yeah. Well said. I couldn't agree more. And I think this is a uniquely talented group of young people.
0: Thank you.
1: Than I've seen in my entire career. Been doing this for a little while as well. And I think this generation of young people is really uniquely talented. Mm-hmm. They are committed. And I think our responsibility is to make sure you have an experience that is of such value that is to the, is that matches your character and ability. And I do look at our schools and I am shocked at the experiences you're able to have with athletics, activities. You mentioned FBLA, Ruby, our CTE programs, our medical pathways, experience. Yeah. I mean, like, you know, think about Tasha Stevens Garcia, like rock star teachers that are, that have the training and the knowledge and expertise. And it's pretty amazing. And I'm really, really happy about so many of the things happening here in Douglas County, particularly when we look at you and what you're doing and what you're going to do moving forward. So it's super exciting.
2: Well, that's what I was going to say, is that, you know, we might, well, we definitely don't all agree with everything that ODE says and policies in place and whatever. But one thing that's adds a lot of value to public education is that these are the requirements for being a teacher in public education, is that somebody has to have a master's degree in a specialized subject that they have studied and that they have learned very well. And that is the promise that they get to give to our students.
1: Yeah.
2: That they are sharing all of the knowledge and wisdom that they have gained having that standard. We're going to head to a quick break, but before we do, let's hear from RHS leadership students on how their senior year has been going.
3: The 2025-2026 school year is almost over, and we have another group of amazing seniors leaving us, leaving behind another year of the traditional Roseburg High senior experience. High school is made up of countless moments, some unforgettable, some unexpected, and some that shape who we become. Over the years, seniors have created lasting memories, celebrated traditions, built meaningful friendships, and learned valuable lessons both inside and outside the classroom. As graduation approaches and one chapter comes to a close, they have the opportunity to look back on the experiences that helped define their journey. Before taking their next steps, we have asked seniors to reflect on their high school experience.
4: Serving my school community with my leadership family.
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10: The senior family lunch is an event that leadership hosts for graduating seniors, and it kind of kicks off the start of a lot of different senior experiences towards the end of the year. 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It's just a nice 2-hour event to spend time with each other and to celebrate our seniors.
11: What drumbeats are, is there a special way for family members, former teachers, relatives across the country to click on a link that's accessible on our website, QR code, and it pulls up a website where you can find your graduate and send them a short message, a congratulations, a well wish, and your next steps in the world.
12: After practice, they get to go and do a cool trip to go visit their elementary schools. So we've got buses aligned, at each school, so students

0: get to go back to their elementary school, say hi to their teachers and principals, check in with all the young kids who are going to be in awe. They're going to put a parade on for the seniors, and they'll be wearing their caps and gowns, and it'll be a great acknowledgement for our seniors, but it'll also be great motivation for those elementary kids to continue their education and finish strong. So.
1: I love the graduation experience because it just signifies all the hard work the students have done throughout their schooling, and it's a fun celebration to recognize that.
2: Some advice I'd give to my freshman self is to just have fun with everything.
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6: As senior year comes to a close, it's clear that high school is about more than just classes and assignments. It was about the friendships formed, the traditions shared, the challenges overcome, and the memories created along the way. While each senior path will be different, the experiences of these years will continue to shape who they become and guide them into the future.
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1: Fox News, I'm John Saucier. Earlier today at the Oval Office, President Trump spoke to reporters about the negotiations between Russia and Ukraine and his efforts to broker a peace deal.
2: They're going to make compromises. I suggested those compromises. And, you know, we've had a lot to do with it. We'd love to see their two very good people. They're two very, incredible countries, beautiful countries. They've got to stop.
1: His comments come a day after House Democrats passed a package providing military aid for Ukraine and imposing more sanctions on Russia. Athletic footwear company Nike getting ready for the World Cup soccer tournament. Nike CEO Elliot Hill on with Fox Business at company headquarters in Beaverton, Oregon, where he was asked if soccer might replace basketball as the biggest worldwide growth driver for the company over the next 5 years.
3: It already is one of our biggest opportunities. There's no question the game of football or soccer worldwide it's a great opportunity for us, and we're going to continue to invest in the game.
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5: Welcome back to Your Cue. Great to have our guests here again.
6: Yes,
5: and
6: it is.
5: Dive in a little bit more to this senior experience.
6: Yeah, they asked a lot of really good questions there. And so I think the first one was, what is your favorite senior tradition or senior experience? Yeah, let's start with that. How would you answer that?
7: Senior experience?
6: Yeah.
8: I would say so far mine has been senior sunrise, because it was right at the beginning of the year and everyone was like getting back into being with each other every day, and you're just able to like form some closer bonds. And it was really fun to just see everyone again and have a good breakfast and take some pictures with everyone.
6: So how early did you guys get out there?
8: I think it was 6:30.
7: Yeah.
6: Okay.
9: You were up probably before that every day, I'm sure.
6: Right.
7: Senior experience, I would say just being a senior. I don't know if that makes sense, but having the like senior seniority and just being able to be like, I'm a senior, I only have 3 classes, and kind of just being able to leave is a big thing. Having those gaps in between my classes is kind of good and kind of not so good, because I'm like, oh, I have to go back to class. But just feeling like a senior and being a senior, seeing seniors for the past 4 years, and like, oh, I'm going to be one of them one day.
10: Yeah.
7: So it's nice to just be at the end of the line and on home stretch.
10: Yeah.
7: For sure.
8: Yeah.
11: For me, it'd probably be like, I feel like competing like in sports for like 4 years, like finally like being able to like be like a leader on your team.
7: Oh, for sure.
11: And like,
7: yeah,
11: encourage like the new freshmen. You kind of like tuck them under your wing a little bit.
7: Yeah.
11: You know, you're like, hey, this is gonna happen, you know, don't worry. You know, and just like just kind of like signing off on your sports season, you know.
7: Yeah,
11: it's been kind of crazy with the oh my gosh, what's it called, senior night.
7: Yeah.
11: Senior night too,
10: right?
7: Yeah.
11: Senior night is a big thing.
7: It's a big wrap up.
11: Yeah.
9: Let's talk about I'm curious about the emotion, right? Mm-hmm. So you're kind of this end of a journey, right? And this the beginning of a new journey. Mm-hmm. But talk to us a little bit about, like, you know, how are you feeling? Like, you're days away from graduation. Mm-hmm. Like, is it a whole bunch of feelings? Is it nervousness? Mm-hmm. Is it excitement? Is it all of that? Like, how are you feeling? I mean, again, graduation, just for our listeners, so you know, mm-hmm. Friday, South Umpqua,
7: yes.
9: Saturday at Roseburg, and Sunday at Glide this week. So super exciting. So for our listeners in, how are you doing? How's
7: I feel, go ahead.
8: Oh, sorry. The only way I can describe it is like surreal. Like it's not really like hitting me yet.
7: Yeah,
8: it's like, I just feel like it feels different, but I don't really know how to describe it. It's like all the emotions at once. It's like sadness and nervousness and scared that I'm gonna be like out of a routine that I've been building into my life for the last 13 years, but then also like excited for the next chapter, and then sad that I'm gonna be leaving my sports behind. And it's just crazy. It's every emotion you could feel at one time is how I would describe it.
7: Yeah, I would say it's just really not hitting yet. Like, I haven't really come to the realization, like, oh my gosh, high school's over, I'm done, now it's time to go to college. I think that's part of it, is, you know, same time

0: this coming fall, I'm going to be going to school again. Mm-hmm. So it's exciting to be like done with high school, but it's also I'm going back to school. So I feel like it's just not too much out of a routine for mm-hmm. me. Mm-hmm. And but I know college is a lot different. You have a little bit more freedom and you have to pay for it. But, so that's definitely something that I'm going to have to get used to. And living kind of on my own, still kind of with, you know, because I'm living with my sister for a year or so during community college. So it's going to be different not living with my siblings or, you know what I mean, and my mom and stuff like that. So that's going to be definitely kind of strange. I think that's what I'm more nervous about is moving rather than just graduating. But yeah.
1: Do you know what you're studying yet?
0: I've been switching back and forth between like business and psychology because I'm really interested in both of them, but I'm also really interested in cosmetology. And I know business and cosmetology can kind of go hand in hand. But psychology is just something I'm like really interested in and learning about. I am taking psychology classes right now through UCC and I love them. It's just psych 101. So it's just kind of the beginning and I love everything I learn. I think it's so interesting. So that's something I definitely am going to look into when I get there. But my goal when I get to community college is just kind of figure it out.
2: Yeah.
0: You know, it's like great. And I think that is really great that community college is there. So I can figure it out and then decide from there.
3: Dang, cosmetology, business, and psychology how they go together because really some of the best people that give advice and know the community and have these, you know, really powerful kind of, you know, they know so much about people and probably in that world. So that's
1: What came to mind for me is that business and psychology, when they marry, it's marketing.
0: Oh, really?
1: And if you do your own cosmetology business, you're going to need to market. That's so true. Definitely. You know, so
2: you're great. They're coming together.
3: So I will say this. It's as much as you're having and a kind of range of emotions.
0: Yeah.
3: I want to put this out to the adults here because you're probably not alone in this. Mm-hmm. I mean, certainly like parents go through a range of emotions. I know I have got 4 kids and, and so there's also this like, and the adults that work with you, I mean, we've got Tasha, who works with seniors a lot.
4: And I get to go through, you know, I've gone through graduation as a person, as a parent a couple times, but I get to do this every year with so many seniors and I really feel it. And like I said earlier, I learn from my students and what I do celebrations. I mean, you heard about the school celebrations, but I do a lot of classroom celebrations. Mm-hmm. And I realize I need to slow down for those feelings that you're talking about. Really.
0: Yeah.
4: You know, I had a couple of students feeling so much anxiety because what made them successful in high school was planning every step. But in adulthood, you can't really plan past step one or it causes great anxiety. So I've learned that I need to focus on that. And I also learned that we do such a good job in this county with our schools of creating a community, like we talked about before, that there is this sadness from leaving that community.
0: Yeah, absolutely.
4: And I didn't really recognize that as much as I should have. So I'm going to leave some space for that.
1: Yeah. That's a future.
3: Yeah. Hey, what about our superintendents?
5: Well, so graduation, of course, is my favorite night of the year. I was a high school principal for many years, and every year it was a sense of both, you're so proud of the students, you've watched what they've accomplished and the different, and every student has a different journey, and they face different hardships and different accomplishments and all of that. And so to watch them go through what they've been through and cross the stage is always tremendous, and always feel so proud. And then also there's a sense of loss because you are connected to these folks and they're going off into the world. And I think this year, you know, my youngest is graduating from high school on Friday also, so I'm actually not going to be at the South high school graduation, which was breaking my heart a little bit. I know. And I was working, I'm the speaker for the graduation. And so I was working on my speech today and

0: thinking about that moment when the graduates are walking down, and every single year, and I stood on the stage at graduation for, I think, 10 years, and every single year, it brought a tear to my eyes. Oh. You're watching the graduates walk, because it's just such an incredible accomplishment. Yeah. And what it took, all the adults that rallied around them, the community that rallied around them, the families, the partnerships, and then the students took that and did it. And it's remarkable. It's hard to put into words.
1: Yeah.
2: So you have a few different angles that you're looking at it from.
0: It's a big week for me.
2: As a parent, I mean, what are some of the emotions that you were looking at as a parent?
0: Yeah. Well, I don't think people are supposed to get weepy on this particular podcast, but I'm super proud of him and super excited and grateful for the experience that he was able to have in high school. I mean, similarly to these young people here, he was able to get involved in DECA, which is similar to FBLA. He was able to play athletics and had a really incredible experience with that. And he had some phenomenal educators who taught him so much. And so I'm grateful more than anything. And of course, I'm super proud of him. And also I can't believe he's leaving me.
2: So many mixed emotions.
0: Yeah.
2: Sweet.
0: That's exciting.
2: Well, I'm sure that your speech is going to have so much passion. Oh, I can go on. All right, I need to go watch it.
0: Yeah. It'll be beautiful.
3: Yeah, so I want to echo what everyone said. I think graduation is one of those culminating activities in every person's life that is 100% positive. There's nothing negative about that.
0: Yeah.
3: Your whole family, your support group, they're so proud of you in this moment. And it's one of those times in life where you just need to take it in and absorb it and look around you and just see how blessed you are, how many people it took to get you to go across that line. Yeah. As educators, it's what we do. It's a culminating activity for everything we put into education. And as a leader, Ruby, something you said that was super important. As a leader, I need to make sure every person in my organization understands that at any moment, they make an impact in somebody's life. And just like your librarian has made an impact with you, it's not necessarily your master teacher's it could be your custodian or your bus driver. It could be anybody that's in education. And as leaders, we just need to make sure that our staff know how valuable and really what their mission is. What's the end product? And the end product is when they get to walk across the stage, get that diploma. The other thing I was going to say, super proud of our kids and probably what you're experiencing at South Umpqua. When your seniors leave, they're the ones who kind of set that culture.
1: Yeah.
3: Same thing at Roseburg. They set the culture of your school. Yeah. It's a little uneasy as a superintendent, like, okay, what's this next class? And what culture are they going to set?
1: Yeah.
3: Super proud of this class. They have set a culture that we can be really proud of at Glide, and they should be really proud of their time that they spent in the Glide School District.
1: Yeah, I totally agree. I think as a superintendent, it's interesting. I've got my youngest is a junior, and For people in the community that don't think kids work hard and just work your tails off and are busy and are committed. I mean, I honestly, I'm not sure I could keep up if I was a student these days. I'm kind of glad I graduated when I did.
4: I would agree.
1: It is more rigorous and demanding and taxing. I think our young people are so involved in so many things, which is great. It's also a complicated time to grow up too. And I think as a superintendent, I mean, this year, as I look toward graduation, we've got 365 kids graduating, and so many of their stories are about overcoming things, about doing things they didn't think they could do, about grinding through. You know, we've got a lot of like comorbidity factors in the community, and some, not every home is an ideal space, and sometimes there's conflict, and sometimes there's issues of confidence, and there's issues of just the challenge of being a young person. I tell parents all the time, like, being a young person today is like amazing opportunity, but it's also super complex. And there's a lot of pressure on our young people. It's a different world, different landscape with social media and all the pressures and the demands. And I think what I love about graduation is when you know the story of these young people, and they've committed to something, and you've got a group that's rallying at the home, hopefully behind them, in the school community, and hopefully the community at large. And we

0: see that. And what I want to say is congratulations, because it matters. Your high school graduation diploma matters. No one can take that from you. That experience is pretty unique. And it's an experience that is, people sometimes, if you haven't been and seen young people and the work they do, we might think it's, I didn't work as hard in high school. Like, it matters, because you've done, when you've met that level of proficiency, which some people question if it's proficient, it is so, it's complicated. Mm-hmm. Like, the work is deep. You have to think critically, and you have to be committed to do that. So I just want to say congratulations. And it's neat to see each one of those students is they get that diploma, and you can see it on their face every time, how much that means. And it's exciting.
1: Yeah. So exciting. And there's so much that goes into that accomplishment, right? It's not just academics. It's like a full bunch of a series of experiences and, you know, relationship building and, you know, learning trial and error, exploring different passions, which is another great thing about, you know, public education. You have so much exposure to new things that you're able to find a passion for. And so it's really such a, yeah, it's so much more than just being handed a diploma. It really is something to take with you, this sense of confidence that you can just hold and carry and keep with you through your whole life.
0: Yeah, that's great. Okay, so I've got a question kind of for our youth here today. Mm-hmm. And that's this, because I've often wondered this, like, how much pressure do you feel to have things like your lives kind of figured out by the time you graduate? Can you talk to me about this a little bit? And I don't necessarily need to know where the pressure comes from. Maybe sometimes we put pressure on ourselves. It's parents trying to help. I think adults, we try to help sometimes. I don't know, we are always as helpful as we intend to be. But can you talk to us a little bit about, like, the perspective from a senior today, class of 2026? Like, how much pressure do you feel to have things figured out? Your senior year, is that a thing?
2: Oh, yeah. It is a thing for sure.
3: I have like a contradicting, like, I know it's a thing, but like, I feel like I started out my year where I like didn't know what I wanted to do. You know what I mean? I was like, oh my gosh, I'm going to be a failure. I'm going to be homeless. Like, this is like, oh my, like, I was like, this is done. But then, like, I was telling people this and they were like, no, you have so many options. Like, there's community college, you can go straight into the workforce. You know, if you want to go to university, we got your back. Like, there was like so many people, and it was like, what if you choose, we got you, is what the vibe I got from my school and my family, you know? So like, yeah, there was like a pressure, but I think it was mostly coming from myself. And when I realized that it was okay, I was like, okay, I'm gonna do what I want and I'm gonna be happy with, you know? So
2: I would agree with that, actually. It like, in the beginning of the year, I feel like I put it off because I was just like, I don't want to even think about it. Mm-hmm. It's a lot to decide, you know, what I'm going to do for the rest of my life. And that happens, that starts with college or within the workforce. And to think about it, even now, I'm like, oh my gosh. But I think I have it a little bit more figured out. And I definitely go with that kind of persona, is like, just, you know, my support system's got me. And to have, you know, family that's willing to take me in for a little bit and let me save up money while I work and go to school and figure out what I'm going to do with my life and just go on from there. Like, it's a lot. It takes a lot off.
0: Yeah.
2: It takes a lot of that pressure off. Mm-hmm. But in the middle of the year, when my teacher's like, scholarships, I was like, oh no.
1: Yeah.
2: And I was like, okay, I did a couple, but I was like, this is stressful. Scholarships, I think, are a lot of the stressful.
3: Oh, my word.
2: Certain illness, but.
4: And when you don't know what to do and you're just like trying to apply to all the colleges, do all the scholarships, and then you're like feeling this like crazy pressure that you need to have everything figured out now. But when it's really more beneficial to like take things one at a time, step at a time, and just slow down, because.
0: I mean, if you approach it, sometimes there's pressure. There's like these FAFSA deadlines and these scholarships and credits and all these things. I mean, I think you're there, which is great. And I think the process is about becoming. And if you take that perspective of like, then it gives you a little more space to be like, you know, like, sometimes it's not always what I want to do, but it's who I want to become. And sometimes what you do helps you with that. And so, but I think there's a lot of pressure on our young people to be perfect

0: and to do it right. And also, like, there's all these imposed deadlines and things. And sometimes I've seen some people that sometimes the anxiety, the pressure to like know what you're going to do, maybe even overshadows the joy of graduation. I'm glad that you something a balance that you've had. I'm like, I like the fact you're reconciling that with like, hey, whatever I choose to do, I got it.
1: Well, if it makes you feel any better, even when you are become an adult and in the world and you're established, we still fight with ourselves about expectations. It's like we still have to constantly remind ourselves, like, okay, I need to be careful not to create too many tight expectations and keep things open and flexible enough to where you can just move through life, you know, with openness and, you know, to enable to so that you're able to invite anything that comes along, because we can't predict everything in life.
0: Yeah. So I've got a question, and it's kind of like it's both for adults and students here. And that's the one for students is like, what lessons are you going to take as you think about graduation? What lessons do you take in your life that have been part of your school experience? That's for you. And then I think for our adults here, I think, like, what lessons do you take from your experience with this senior class?
2: I think the main thing that I will bring with me into my future career or college or whatever is just, like, staying organized, keeping everything written down. That helps me a lot. Like, every assignment gets written down in my notebook. And, like, I think finding that out about myself has been really beneficial. And I think

0: go for it. Yeah. You know, you don't know how much fun it is until you actually actually try it, you know.
1: I 100% agree with that. Another thing that I've taken away from high school is time management.
2: Yes.
1: So like with sports and outside clubs and school and work, it gets a lot, and it gets like, I don't even have enough time in the day to do this. So a big thing is to stop procrastinating too. When it comes to homework, when it comes to homework, especially because like at the end of the year, I started to realize like, if you get that assignment, just do it and you don't even have to worry about it. Yeah. You just get it done. And it's like, I didn't have to
2: do it anyway, eventually.
1: Yeah, exactly. So that's something that like this month I started really doing, but that's something I'm definitely going to use throughout college, even like work, stuff like that. So that's a big thing for sure.
3: That's right. But the adults, what lessons are you going to take? I mean, Tasha, you mentioned this, like there's things to learn from our young people all the time, right? Oftentimes we're such great teachers. Our youth are like so fun to be around things, but any lessons that we're going to take to the senior class?
4: I have really looked at anxiety and nervousness and what does that mean? And I talk to my students about that. It means you're doing something that matters. If you didn't care, you wouldn't be nervous about it. And I could use that myself as a lesson in life. It means that it matters. So respect that feeling and approach it like it matters. Put the time and effort into whatever that is that's making you nervous.
2: Yeah. It's a good way to look at it. Yeah. I agree with that.
0: I think I've learned from this senior class in particular, the power of, it's two things. It's the power of perseverance and what it means to really continue to work and grind and get that assignment done, all of those pieces, even when it gets really hard. This group has had some challenges. There have been all kinds of curveballs thrown their way that were totally out of their control, and they persevere. And at the same time, it's the importance of slowing down and appreciating the moment and taking it all in, because they all, each of them have something so unique and special to offer. And sometimes always in education, we're moving very, very quickly. And so to really pause and remember, to take those lessons in, to remember the gifts that they're all bringing and the incredible gift that they've been to our school and our community, and hope that they'll come back and continue to serve in Douglas County.
3: Yeah, love that.
5: I'm going to backpack on what Clara said. What I've learned from this group, well, learned several things. This group is really close. So you talk about community and tight-knit, and everyone has each other's back. This class exudes that. But Clara hit something that really struck a nerve with me about taking advantage of opportunities when they arise. I think about this group and the opportunities that they've had through the Glide School District. It's unreal. I'm going to list off several opportunities that they've participated in. And for a school of 715 students, it's incredible the things that they've done. So the group has been to Iceland. They're headed to the Galapagos Islands here soon. Mm-hmm. They've hiked to the top of Mount Bailey. They've restored trails that the fire took out. They restored the nature trail at the elementary school. They've gone to Seattle to, did either one of you guys participate in that? What was that called? What institutions did you go to?
2: We went to the Allen Institute, the Fred Hutch Center, and University of Washington. They had a lab there that we could do.
5: They actually got to participate in cutting edge cancer research while they were there.
2: Heart dissections and stuff.
5: Heart dissection. I mean, things that you just can't do in a classroom. Mm-hmm. And the list goes on and on. I can't remember everything. They know more than I do. But the point is, they've taken advantage of those opportunities. Mm-hmm. I think life moves really fast. And if you sit down and you miss those opportunities, you're going to miss a lot in life. And this class really takes advantage of those opportunities.
3: Yeah. Yeah. Mm-hmm. And pretty evident today. That's absolutely the case. And that's really great advice.
6: So important, no matter what age you are. Yeah. That's really, yeah. So
7: yeah, I love
6: so,
7: that.

0: Looks like we are wrapping up this episode on the radio version. And next week, we'll be talking about America 250, a once-in-a-generation milestone marking 250 years of American independence. Just huge. And how our community is coming together to celebrate and leave a legacy for future generations. Shannon Sebastian and David Hopkins are kicking off the festivities with a flag giveaway on Flag Day weekend at RHS, giving away 250 flags, which is awesome. The Boy Scouts actually folded all of those flags.
1: Amazing.
0: So it's been a community effort. It'll be a wonderful event. So the event will include first responders, booths with giveaways, and so much more. This is a community partnership event, and so there'll be lots going on. Face painting, there'll be food truck, so much. So,
1: something about maybe a time capsule, I heard.
0: A 10-year time capsule. So that's huge. They're actually inviting the community to bring in items to contribute to this time capsule that will be opened in 10 years. So that's going to be really exciting. All the details will be on next week's episode. So you're going to want to check it out. And then in the meantime, we are going to head over to our after show, which you can check out on the Roseburg Schools YouTube channel. And so you're not going to want to miss the rest of this conversation. We're going to go more into depth about what it means to cross this bridge between high school to the real world. So stay with us. And thanks so much for tuning in.
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